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5: Good evening once again, everyone. Welcome back to the south side of Chicago and Wright Field, where the Guardians fall to the White Sox tonight by a final score of 6-3, a wildly entertaining game that was scoreless after five, but the White Sox put together a big sixth inning and they go on to the 6-3 win. We'll have all the highlights and manager Stephen Vogt coming your way shortly, but first a look at our out-of-town scores presented by your Northeast Ohio Ford dealers. And we begin in Arlington, Texas, where Jacob DeGrom and the Rangers beat the Orioles by a final score of 5-1. Texas continues to play some pretty good baseballs. They're battling for the top spot in the AL West. Elsewhere, it was the Rockies 8, the Cardinals 6. That game played in St. Louis. The Tigers stayed hot. They shut out the Giants. Jackson Jobe coming off the injured list, recovering from Tommy John surgery. He was part of a two-hit shutout tonight in San Francisco for Detroit, an 8-0 winner over the Giants. The Padres beat the Astros in San Diego 3-2. Michael King with his 7th win of the year on that one. The Brewers scored a run in the 8th inning to snap a 3-all tie. They beat the Twins 4-3. Elsewhere, it was the Royals over the Cubs in Kansas City by a final score of 6-3. The Nationals hammered the Reds 8-2 in D.C. It was the Pirates shutting out the Mets 9-0 in Pittsburgh. And in 11 innings today in Philadelphia, the Blue Jays beat the Phillies by a final score of 7-5. The Marlins shut out the Angels 7-0. Sandy Alcantara with his 13th win of the season for Miami. The Red Sox finally lost. Their 9-game win streak goes by the boards tonight at Fenway Park in Boston. The Athletics a 7-3 winner over the Red Sox. And it was the Yankees defeating the Braves in New York. 5-4, the final score in that ball game, as the Yankees scored a run in the bottom half of the 8th inning, and that proved to be the difference. The Mariners lead the Rays out in Seattle 1-0. That one's in the bottom half of the 2nd inning. It's the Dodgers 1, the Diamondbacks 0. That one's in the top of the 8th in Phoenix. And right here, the White Sox defeated the Guardians by a final score of 6-3. We'll have our Honda Drive It Home game summary and manager Stephen Vogt when we return after this timeout on the Cleveland Clinic Radio Network.
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5: Welcome back to Rate Field in Chicago, where these fans here, a sellout crowd on this Saturday night, saw a wild ball game that was highlighted by tremendous pitching from the starters. Gavin Williams and Anthony Kay had at it for five innings of shutout baseball, and finally the Guardians would break through against Kay in the sixth inning. Angel Martinez with a one-out double, setting the table for Reese Hoskins.
12: The look back at second. Another look. Now the pitch. And it's hit a ton. Deep left field. Away, back and gone. And Reese Hoskins has given Cleveland a 2-0 lead here in the sixth. He got a breaking ball and he didn't miss it. Number 13 for Reese Hoskins. And the Guardians break the scoreless tie and now lead this game by a score of 2-0. And Hoskins with 13 homers, 38 RBIs, and a big greeting in the first base dugout. And finally, a mistake made by Kay, and Cleveland capitalizes.
5: But the lead did not last for Cleveland, as in the bottom half of the sixth inning, the White Sox would chase Gavin Williams on a Munetaka Murakami home run, his 26th of the season. He clanked it off the left field foul pole, and that made it a 2-1 ball game. And then after Miguel Vargas singled and Williams notched his seventh strikeout of the game, he was lifted at that point as he had run up on a pitch count. And it was a tough sledding for Colin Holderman in this one. He hit the first batter he faced, Andrew Benintendi, then Braden Montgomery was hit by a pitch, and then Tristan Peters came up with the big blow in this one, a two-run double that put the White Sox in front for the first time, 3-2. Chase Meidroth followed with a two-run single, and that completed the five-run sixth inning for the White Sox. They had a 5-2 lead at that point. But the Guardians were not going away. In the top half of the seventh inning, the rookie Angel Hanau had another moment to remember early in his major league career.
12: Now the 1-1 pitch, and Hanau with a high fly ball to deep right. Montgomery near the wall, and he watches it fly out of here. The first major league home run by Angel Hanau. A solo shot to right, and Cleveland now trails it 5-3. Boy, this kid has come up and in four games set a new Cleveland franchise record by getting four base hits in his major league debut. That had never been done before in the history of 125 years of baseball in Cleveland. Now in his fourth game, he gets his first Major League homer.
5: So that made it a 5-3 game, but that was as close as the Guardians would get in this one, as the White Sox added one more insurance run in the bottom half of the eighth inning, an RBI single by Braden Montgomery, and that gave us our final score of 6-3. Three runs, 11 hits, one error for the Guardians tonight, and Cleveland ended up leaving nine men stranded. On the other side, it was six runs, seven hits, no errors for the White Sox, who left six men on base. The winning pitcher was Anthony Kay. He's now 9-5 on the season. The save going to Grant Taylor, his sixth. Colin Holderman takes the loss. He falls to 6-3. Time of the game, 2 hours and 51 minutes, and your paid crowd here in Chicago, 38,227. A sellout. That is your Honda Drive It Home game summary. And when we come back, we'll hear from manager Stephen Vogt. That's next.
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5: Welcome back to Guardians Wrap Up. The Guardians come up short tonight in Chicago, 6-3. Your final score, the White Sox a winner. And let's head downstairs and hear the postgame thoughts of manager Stephen Vogt.
21: He's phenomenal again. He was really good. Just quick punch outs, quick outs. Got deep into the game, did a great job, did everything we could have asked for of him.
22: It looked like after this, was struggling a little bit in the second inning. What did you see him turn around?
21: Yeah, I mean, gave up a single and then a walk, and outside of that, and then he walked it back in. So that's what Gavin's been doing. I think that's where we've seen the most growth from him. In the past, some of those innings may get away from him, but he's been doing such a great job of locking it back in.
22: Holderman, what'd you see?
21: He just looked like a little erratic. I thought he yanked a couple breaking balls to hit the two lefties with two strikes, and left a fastball over the middle to Peters that he was able to get out in the gap. So very uncharacteristic of Holdy. He's been so good in that role this year. And just ended up being a tough night for him.
23: Kevin's got 100 digits. That's a simple explanation. Charge the whistler.
21: Yeah. Again, we've asked so much of these starters to push them beyond. We don't like anybody to start a hitter with over 100 pitches. And, he had done his job. And, with the runner on first two outs, we felt like it was time to go to the bullpen.
24: What did you see on the Adele double?
21: We're down by two there, so you don't want to get thrown out at the plate. And, so I thought with one out, it gives us an opportunity, and Chase is coming up. So, just being conservative in that moment because we're down by two. Yeah, Angel's been great since he's been here. This is really exciting. He's playing well, doing a great job on defense and his at bats. I mean, those are big at bats. I mean, what a great piece of hitting there in the ninth, too, off a tough closer. And really fun for him to get his first home run.
22: With Jose, just that was the right time to use him.
21: Yeah, we were looking for the highest leverage moment. You know, we didn't want to have him. You know, get too many bats. But he said he'd be ready if it was a big moment, and he was.
22: With what's it feel like to, you know, you have a chance maybe to go up 2-0 in this series. You're up 2-0. I mean, disappointing, or how do you look at this?
21: Anytime we lose, it's disappointing. But we have an opportunity to win the series tomorrow. You know, and that's the goal. You'd love to come in here and get a sweep, obviously. But we still have a chance to walk out of here with a series win. You know, all these games are big down the stretch. We know that. But at the same time, there's time. And we, you know, you're going to lose some, you're going to win some. But what I really like is how competitive we are right now. We didn't quit. You know, it would have been real easy after you get a gut punch like that to quit. This team is competing and fighting. I love the way the offense is clicking. The starting pitching has been phenomenal, and our bullpen's been solid all year, so we just got to keep it going.
5: Now, with the loss tonight, the Guardians fall to 3 games back of the front-running White Sox. They remain tied with the Minnesota Twins for second place. Both teams now with identical 58-60 records. The White Sox improved to 60-56 as they make it to that 60 win mark, equaling their win total from a year ago. Just a remarkable turnaround season continuing for Chicago. That is the challenge, at least for right now, for the Cleveland Guardians, trying to track them down for that top spot in the division. We'll have another crack at it tomorrow afternoon at 2:10 first pitch. Airtime for Guardians warm-up, 1:35, as Joey Cantillo will be on the mound for Cleveland against right-hander Davis Martin for the White Sox. I want to thank Nick Heppner, our on-site engineer here in the booth, as well as Brian Motze back home at Command Center. For Tom Hamilton, this is Jim Rosenhaus reminding you the final score of tonight's ballgame in Chicago. The Chicago White Sox 6. The Cleveland Guardians 3. Have a good night, everyone.
0: Noon on the dot and my stomach is growling. Where are we going for lunch?
1: You already know. We're headed to Jam Down Delight in North Canton.
0: Ooh, what are you getting?
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0: Stop it! 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
9: 250 years ago, most colonists learned of the Declaration of Independence by hearing it read from courthouse steps and public spaces. You may hear some unfamiliar words and phrases that seem inappropriate in 2026, but it was the language of the day. It was written by highly educated men and signed by over 50% attorneys. It told the world of its charges against a king and its passionate reasons as to why it wanted independence. Our volunteer readers are all local actors and government justice system employees. They include current Stark County Bar Association President and Family Court Magistrate Beverly Proctor Donald, Massillon Clerk of Court employee and Army and Air Force veteran Kathy Lewis, past Bar Association President and retired Canton Law Director Joe Martuccio, and retired County Crime Lab Forensic Scientist, current Stark County Court employee, and Palace Theater Organist Jay Spencer.
10: Hear ye, hear ye, hear ye!
11: In Congress, July 4th, 1776, the unanimous declaration of the 13 United States of America. When in the course of human events, it becomes necessary for one people to dissolve the political bands which have connected them with another, and to assume among the powers of the earth the separate and equal station to which the laws of nature and of nature's God entitle them. A decent respect to the opinions of mankind requires that they should declare the causes which impel them to the separation. We hold these truths to be self-evident, that all men are created equal, that they are endowed by their Creator with certain inalienable rights, that among these are life, liberty, and the pursuit of happiness.
12: That to secure these rights, governments are instituted among men, deriving their just powers from the consent of the governed. That whenever any form of government becomes destructive of these ends, it is the right of the people to alter or to abolish it, and to institute new government, laying its foundation on such principles and organizing its power in such form as to them shall seem most likely to affect their safety and happiness.
27: Prudence, indeed, will dictate that governments long established should not be changed for light and transient causes. And accordingly, all experience hath shown that mankind are more disposed to suffer, while evils are sufferable, than to right themselves by abolishing the forms to which they are accustomed.
28: But when a long train of abuses and usurpations, pursuing invariably the same object, evinces a design to reduce them under absolute despotism, it is their right, it is their duty to throw off such government and to provide new guards for their future security. Such has been the patient sufferance of these colonies, and such is now the necessity which constrains them to alter their former systems of government. The history of the present king of Great Britain is a history of repeated injuries and usurpations, all having in direct object the establishment of an absolute tyranny over these states. To prove this, let facts be submitted to a candid world.
11: He has refused his assent to laws, the most wholesome and necessary for the public good.
12: He has forbidden his governors to pass laws of immediate and pressing importance, unless suspended in their operation, till his assent should be obtained. And when so suspended, he has utterly neglected to attend to them.
27: He has refused to pass other laws for the accommodation of large districts of people, unless those people would relinquish the right of representation in the legislature, a right inestimable to them and formidable to tyrants only.
28: He has called together bodies at places unusual, uncomfortable, and distant from the depository of their public records, for the sole purpose of fatiguing them into compliance with his measures.
11: He has dissolved representative houses repeatedly for opposing with manly firmness his invasions of the right of the people.
12: He has refused for a long time, after such dissolutions, to cause others to be elected, whereby the legislative powers, incapable of annihilation, have returned to the people at large for their exercise. the state remaining in the meantime exposed to all the dangers of invasion from without and convulsions within.
27: He has endeavored to prevent the population of these states, for that purpose obstructing the laws of naturalization of foreigners, refusing to pass others to encourage their migrations hither, and raising the conditions of new appropriations of lands.
28: He has obstructed the administration of justice by refusing his assent to laws for establishing judiciary powers.
11: He has made judges dependent on his will alone for the tenure of their offices and the amount of payment of their salaries.
12: He has erected a multitude of new offices and sent hither swarms of officers to harass our people and eat out their substance.
27: He has kept amongst us, in times of peace, standing armies without the consent of our legislatures.
28: He has affected to render the military independent of and superior to the civil power.
11: He has combined with others to subject us to a jurisdiction foreign to our Constitution and unacknowledged by our laws, giving his assent to their acts of pretend legislation.
12: For quartering large bodies of armed troops among us.
27: For protecting them by a mock trial from punishment for any murders which they should commit on the inhabitants of these states.
28: For cutting off our trade with all parts of the world.
11: For imposing taxes on us without our consent.
12: For depriving us, in many cases, of the benefits of trial by jury.
27: For transporting us beyond seas to be tried for pretended offenses.
28: For abolishing the free system of English laws in a neighboring province, establishing therein an arbitrary government, and enlarging its boundaries so as to render it at once an example and fit instrument for introducing the same absolute rule into these colonies.
11: For taking away our charters, abolishing our most valuable laws, and altering fundamentally the forms of our governments.
12: For suspending our own legislatures and declaring themselves invested with power to legislate for us in all cases whatsoever.
27: He has abdicated government here by declaring us out of his protection and waging war against us.
28: He has plundered our seas, ravaged our coasts, burnt our towns, and destroyed the lives of our people.
11: He is, at this time, transporting large armies of foreign mercenaries to complete the works of death, desolation, and tyranny, already begun with the circumstances of cruel and perfidy, scarcely paralleled in the most barbarous ages, and totally unworthy the head of a civilized nation.
12: He has constrained our fellow citizens, taken captive on the high seas to bear arms against their country, to become the executioners of their friends and brethren, or to fall themselves by their hands.
27: He has excited domestic insurrections amongst us and has endeavored to bring on the inhabitants of our frontiers the merciless Indian savages whose known rule of warfare is an undistinguished destruction of all ages, sexes, and conditions.
28: In every stage of these oppressions, we have petitioned for redress in the most humble terms. Our repeated petitions have been answered only by repeated injury. A prince whose character is thus marked by every act which may define a tyrant is unfit to be the ruler of a free people.
11: Nor have we been wanting in attentions of our British brethren. We have warned them from time to time of attempts of their legislature to extend an unwarrantable jurisdiction over us. We have reminded them of the circumstances of our emigration and settlement here.
12: We have appealed to their native justice and magnanimity, and we have conjured them by the ties of our common kindred to disavow these usurpations, which would inevitably interrupt our connections and correspondence.
27: They too have been deaf to the voice of justice and of consanguinity. We must therefore acquiesce in the necessity which denounces our separation and hold them, as we hold the rest of mankind, enemies in war, in peace, friends.
28: We, therefore, the representatives of the United States of America, in General Congress assembled, appealing to the supreme judge of the world for the rectitude of our intentions, do, in the name and by the authority of the good people of these colonies, solemnly publish and declare that these united colonies are and of right ought to be free and independent states.
11: That they are absolved from all allegiances to the British crown, and that all political connection between them and the state of Great Britain is and ought to be totally dissolved.
12: And that as free and independent states, they have full power to levy war, conclude peace, contract alliances, establish commerce,
27: and to do all other acts and things which independent states may of right do.
13: And for the support of this declaration, with a firm reliance on the protection of divine providence, we mutually pledge to each other our lives, our fortunes, and our sacred honor.
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15: Confirms Todd Blanche as Attorney General, taking a final vote just before dawn.
16: On this vote, the yeas are 50, the nays are 49.
17: His narrow confirmation comes after Senator Bill Cassidy backed him, and it was a key vote after Republicans Susan Collins and Lisa Murkowski sided with Democrats to oppose him.
15: Fox's Madeline Rivera. And before leaving for their August break, senators passed a short-term spending bill that funds the government through early December and would avert a government shutdown just before the midterms. The House approved a similar bill last month. Washington State's under dangerous weather conditions this weekend as firefighters battle more than a dozen wildfires. Commissioner of Public Lands Dave Up the Grove posted on X.
18: The National Weather Service has issued what they call a red flag warning. This means high winds and dry conditions that make the risk of fire starting and spreading even greater. So please don't be the spark that starts the next fire.
15: Three fires in the Spokane area have burned more than 10,000 acres and damaged or destroyed more than 900 structures. 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
29: It is the late night version right now of Sports Night here on Westwood One Sports and the Westwood One Sports app. I am John Lund. Thank you so much for joining us. Alex is here. Stu is here. And what is even better is I am in the Westwood One Studios in Culver City, California, where everything emanates, where everything, where the genesis is. That's where I'm sitting right now. We'll give you five things you absolutely positively have to know right stinking now in just a second. But I just met Alex in person. I feel great. I have energy. Things are good, man. How you doing, Alex?
30: John, I would say I love you, but I love you even more now. I held you. I broke bread with you. I chatted with you. I don't know what else I need besides Stu sitting on my lap. I know. I don't know what else.
29: We got to get everybody here. Man.
30: We need it. Yeah. We need it.
29: Because usually the show is going to be so much better tonight, and it is always great. But it is going to be so much better tonight because I'm usually in this cramped little studio, and I don't have any human interaction. And I told you, I live in Phoenix, but I'm traveling up the coast tomorrow, and actually right after the show. But and for some reason, I'm the only person in the building at this time. And so what they do in Phoenix is, you know, they want to cut down the bills. I get it. You know, they're a business, whatever. Nobody's sitting in there, right? Well, I'm kind of nobody. And it's about 115 out at the surface of the sun, and they turn the AC off. So I'm in there, and I don't want to give anybody a bad visual, but I'm down to my skivvies. I'm not going to go naked on a chair or something. That might be a little weird, but I'm down to my skivvies there. I'm still sweating, and like you got these beautiful studios everywhere. We got a, you know, security guy to keep, you know, weird people out. You know, you got the whole thing. Well, last week you cooked, so we're not cooking, I guess, tonight. But, man, this is nice.
30: You liking it, huh?
29: You've been hiding this from us.
30: I had to.
29: This is amazing.
30: I mean, Eden wouldn't be Eden if everybody was in the garden. Come on now.
29: It's amazing. So I know you're good. Stu, how you doing? Everything good?
0: I'm great. Yeah, this is nice. I'm glad. I'm kind of jealous of you two having this little partnership here.
29: It's nice.
0: I wish I was there.
29: Yeah, it's nice. Like I said, they give you these palatial studios. And then the other thing is, one thing, and then I swear we'll get to the five things. I promise we'll get to the five things you got to know right now. But I don't know how Alex does it, because what happens is he's at the beach all day, and then he comes in here, right? He's all tan. He's got the tats. He's looking good. The hair is long. Like, he looks good. And he fits perfectly. Well, I was at the beach all day, too, and I'm hanging, and I was in the water today, and it was about 3:30, and my wife turns to me, and, you know, I was going to say they ruin it, but they don't. It's great having a wife. She's wonderful. She does lots of great things. But here's the thing she does. She ruins the moment. She goes, "What time you got to go?" And I go, "Come on. Come on, man. Like, I'm relaxing in the water. I'm chilling. Like, I'm feeling the vibe." And I go, "Come on." And so, you know, I get out of the water. I look and I go, "It's only 3:30. Like, we got another, you know, hour and a half." But then I was like, I'm walking back, and I told this to Alex when I walked in. I go, "You know, Armin's the big boss." I go, "Man, I got to call Armin, man. I don't think I could make it." And it's only like 20 minutes on the beach, but I'm like, "Oh, you got to be." I don't know how you do it, Alex. I don't know how you chill at the beach and then come in here, man. And you got a great attitude. It's amazing.
30: You know what I think it is? I think it's because I'm so overdosed with the beach now. It's kind of just like, I'll hit it tomorrow if I don't get the rest of it.
29: That's true. That's a good call.
30: That's how I get away.
29: All right, let's get to it. We are going to do a great show because the beach has energized me. There's a bunch of stuff going on. I'm watching right now. They're replaying the ceremony of the Hall of Fame, which is very, very cool. So we'll get into a little bit of that later. But let's give you the five things you absolutely positively have to know right now. And right now, as I was coming over, I saw, because, you know, I was at the beach all day, as I said, an injury. And I'm going to tell this story to everybody who hasn't heard it. It's only one thing that matters in training camp, all right? It's not some pass. It's not some catch. It's not some run. It's not some defensive play. It's not a pick six. It's not a tip ball. It's not none of that stuff. I'm going to give you a little insight into this. I've covered many training camps, and your editors, and, you know, now with social media and everything, you've got to have a play of the day. You got to have a player of the day. You got to have a catch of the day. You got to have it. So we overreact to everything. I don't know who started camp stats. But I was just going to say something violent, like hitting them over the head with a baseball bat, but I'm not going to do that. I'm not a violent person. But whoever came up with camp stats, you know, quarterback X was 13 of 15 today for 169 yards and 2 touchdowns by my count. Stop. Camp stats are no good. They don't mean anything. I say this again and again and again. The only thing that matters at camp is to stay as healthy as possible. Well, I don't know if the Commanders' season is going to be scarred by this. Maybe they can come up with something. But Laremy Tunsil has an injury, and it's not good. He's going to be out for a while, and that's all. All these people freak out. You know, is this guy going to be the next thing? By the way, when a running back is running in training camp, they do a thing called bumper cars. They bump the player. They don't take him to the ground. That's not what they do. And so a guy's going to run an 80-yard, you know, 80-yard run. Oh, my God. Or a wide receiver's going to catch a slant, and he's going to run it all the way. Yeah, they're not tackling to the ground. Anyway, I digress. Laremy Tunsil, huge injury for the Commanders. We'll find out how long he's going to be gone, but it just makes me have to reinforce and re-describe and tell you that the only thing that matters is injuries in camp, nothing else. Don't get caught up by catches. Don't get caught up by videos. Don't get caught up by reports. We all have to do them when we cover camp, the good, the bad, the whatever. But injuries are the only thing that matters. And the latest example of that is an injury to Commanders left tackle Laremy Tunsil. Now, that isn't even the five, okay? So here's number five on the list of the five things you got to know right now. Okay, before I say this, please hear me loud and clear, because what happens in this medium is maybe you only hear every third word. Maybe your kid's screaming in the back. Maybe you're on your cell phone. Maybe you're flipping channels. Whatever the case may be, there's a lot of stuff going on in your car. I get it. All right? This is not a political statement. This is not anything like that. It's not about anything but the fact that men should not play in the WNBA. It's just not fair. So I don't know what the loophole is, and I don't know what's going to happen in the WNBA. But Enes Kanter, who's all about, what, 6'11", 260, at least when he came out of Kentucky, I'm not really sure what he is now. But he's declaring himself for the WNBA draft. And he's got this speech together, and he basically said, well, if I can declare anything, I'll declare, and then I'm going to play as a woman. And then Royce White, who was a first-round pick in the NBA, I think in 2012. Remember, he was the guy who had, like, flying issues and different kind of things and all this. Now he's declaring for the WNBA draft. Again, let me say to you, if you just tuned in mid-sentence, this is not a political statement. I'm not getting any deeper than sports. I'm simply saying that can't we just have some logic? Can't we just, don't you get frustrated by sports sometimes when there's just no logic to it? Enes Kanter should not, cannot play in the WNBA, okay? Royce White should not, cannot play in the WNBA. He's a 6'8", 230-pound man. Now, maybe he's a lot bigger than he was in 2012, but that's what he was when he came out. And Kanter's a 6'10", 6'11", 250, 270-pound guy. Like, can we not start this? It seems like everybody's coming back. We're going to get into it a little bit later. College football players are going to training camps, and then they're able to go back to their college team. We're seeing it in basketball. It's already happened a couple of times in basketball. I get it. I don't know what the rules are. They're getting lawyers, and they're drilling down on all this stuff. I mean, LeBron James didn't play college basketball. Should LeBron James, after he's done with the Philadelphia 76ers, whether he wins a championship or not, should he go back because he's probably got college eligibility? Are we really doing this? Can we not just have some common sense in sports, I implore you? That's all. That's all I'm saying. Not political. Don't care to get into that realm or that discussion. Can we just say that a guy who played years and years in the NBA, who's 6'11", 270 pounds, doesn't belong in that arena? Can we say that Royce White, who is an NBA player, doesn't belong in that arena? Is it really? Do we have to go down this rabbit hole? Just a thought. Number four of the things you have to know right now, the worst-kept secret in the NFL, is Aaron Donald coming back. And, you know, Sean McVay's playing a fun game with it and all this kind of stuff. So let's just assume for a second, and I understand, don't assume anything. Bad News Bears, I believe, Walter Matthau, 100% right on that. But the worst-kept secret in the NFL right now is Aaron Donald is coming back. It's not 90%, it's not 95%, it's not 99%. His number, it's 100%. So now the question becomes, there's a few different questions. How good is he going to be? After 2 years out, he's only 35 years old. We've seen the workouts from Aaron Donald. Does this make the Rams unbeatable? And when it comes to the NFL, I'm going to assume just average health for the Rams because there's always going to be issues. But they took care of the corners. Les Snead, Sean McVay, whoever's in the front office, whoever deserves credit for all this kind of stuff. They needed corners. Seattle took advantage in the NFC Championship game. They needed corners. They went out and got Trent McDuffie. They went out and got Jalen Watson. They didn't even need Myles Garrett. They had Jared Verse, and they upgraded there. And then Aaron Donald's like, whoa, what? You can put me right next to Myles Garrett? Are you kidding me? And so right now the only question is he's coming back. The only question becomes to me is how much is he going to play? How good is he going to play? And does this make the Rams just unbeatable? Because offensively, you got Sean McVay. You got Davante Adams. You got Puka Nacua. You got Sean McVay. They're going to score points. They're going to be near the top of the league in scoring points. And now, where they were weak to a certain extent, they still had a good defense. They weren't on Seattle's level defensively. But if you look at what they're doing, they might have, well, they do have. I'm not going to say they might have, because it's not just Aaron Donald when he comes back, and it's not just Myles Garrett in the way that he's going to play. They have guys like Fisk. They got Butt Puna Ford's real nice. I mean, they've got some players. So now they do have the best defensive line in the league. They do have a great corner combination. They're going to be one of the top, I don't know, they don't even need to be a top five defense, but they probably will be. So we can get into that conversation. There's all tons of stuff going on in NFL camps, including number three on the list of the five things you absolutely positively have to know right now. The running backs are getting paid. How about Jonathan Taylor? Big money. Jahmyr Gibbs gets paid this week. He's the highest of them all. And then Bijan Robinson, of course, all getting paid this week. Now, here's the interesting part, at least to me. Running backs are still 13th of 16 in positional value. So if you're going to sign somebody to a big money deal, a running back is a great situation. And I do wonder, as we're looking at these guys, because there's even a difference between the three that got paid. Jonathan Taylor is more of a classic running back, kind of like what Derrick Henry is. But you look at Jahmyr Gibbs, he's an offensive weapon. And if I'm a running back, I'm trying to figure this out. Like, can I be classified as something else? Because what Jahmyr Gibbs does in the passing game and the running game, what Bijan Robinson does in the passing game and the running game, and why the Arizona Cardinals drafted Love third overall, is that he's going to be that kind of a threat. Like, you don't take a running back that high who's a straight running back, and everybody just, oh, how could you take a running back that high? Well, if he's going to catch it and run it, like Love's going to do, like Gibbs does, like Robinson does, that's a totally different deal. And so I think that, you know, if I'm looking at this whole thing, it's not that I think that I'm going to value it higher, because if I'm an NFL GM, I'm loving this. Like, great. But these guys are offensive weapons. And if I'm Robinson and Gibbs and Christian McCaffrey, like, I'm going to petition the league. Like, no, I'm not a running back. You got to make me something different, because I deserve more. But look at the touches. If you don't think that the position is valuable, just look at the touches that these guys. And I'm saying that, I'm looking up on ESPN right now. And there's Roger Craig, who deserved to get into the Hall of Fame long, long, long ago. He was the first 1,000 guy. That's what I mean. It's just, it's not a position. Those type of guys, it's not a position of running back. It's a position of offensive weapons. They touch the ball, other than the quarterback, they touch the ball more than anybody. And NFL GMs are going, look, I mean, it's not that these guys are going to starve or anything, but they're that position is 13th out of 16. Well, two of the positions are kicker and punter. So it's near last as far as overall value. But those guys, the guys who can run it and catch it, they're getting paid. Speaking of the NFL, one more. Mike Sando of The Athletic does this every single year. This is number two on the five things you got to know right now here on Western One Sports. He did the QB tears. And this, I love this, because the great thing about it is it's not somebody coming up with a list, just an arbitrary list. These are guys in the league. These are general managers, coaches, coordinators, all that kind of stuff. And then he puts them into tiers, and everybody loses their mind. And the one tease I'll give you is there's normally a kind of a top five, and now there's only a top four this year. Somebody who's always in this top five dropped out, because every time I talk about quarterbacks, I go, okay, there's the five, and then you kind of go from there. And so there's only four this year. There's a big tier two, so we'll get into that whole conversation, because everybody loves that conversation. And finally, number one in the five things you absolutely positively have to know right now. Now, the last time I looked, the Dodgers were up on the Diamondbacks 1-0, but it still doesn't change the fact that there's something weird going on with the Dodgers. I don't want to get into the conversation now. Of course, they got Tarik Skubal. We talked about that. In fact, 1 week ago right now, if that makes sense, 1 week ago right now, it was happening. And then it came out, Tarik Skubal, and then I think we did the next hour on it, and it was just angry people from all across the country. How could the Dodgers? Then he goes out in his first outing in Wrigley Field, and they get beat by the Cubs, and they haven't won with him. Now, I think they probably won tonight. I just checked right before the show. It was 1-0. Kyle Tucker, of all people, just hit a home run. But we're going to have a little bit of a discussion about the Dodgers.

0: back and the injury to Commanders left tackle Laremy Tunsil. That is not good. Must I remind you that the only thing that matters in training camp is, say it with me, not getting hurt. It doesn't matter. The videos don't matter. The catches don't matter. The throws don't matter. The this, the that, the other doesn't matter. It is only about not getting hurt. All right, let's do this next. We're going to dive deeper into the Dodgers. Is this a temporary dip? Do the Dodgers have real issues? And why it's better, actually, that they do win the World Series. Thanks for joining us. I'm live on location. I'm right here. I am in the mouth. I'm in the stomach of the whale. It is beautiful. We are live on SportsNet on Westwood One Sports and the Westwood One Sports app.
1: 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Atlanta's Bijan Robinson, Jonathan Taylor of the Colts, and Detroit's Jahmyr Gibbs landed big money extensions to keep running the rock for their teams. Can these big time backs carry their teams to the playoffs? Westwood One Sports.
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8: Demands from Iran. I'm Deborah Valentine, Fox News. Iran is out with a list of demands it says the U.S. must agree to before the Strait of Hormuz can reopen. Fox's Jill Nato has details.
9: Oman's been in talks with Iran about managing the Strait of Hormuz, and negotiators say talks with Tehran are continuing. But Iran's Supreme National Security Council is out with a list of demands the U.S. has to follow or the strait will not reopen. The council says the U.S. must withdraw from the region and end the war. They expect to be compensated for war damages and they want an end to sanctions. The council's also demanding an end to the U.S. blockade of the strait, but the U.S. has said the blockade won't end until a deal's been made. Jill Nato, Fox News.
8: The White House has not yet commented on Tehran's latest list of demands. Moscow launching deadly overnight strikes into Kyiv. Fox's Stephanie Bennett reports from London.
10: Four people were killed in that strike, including a child, as Russia unleashes another lethal set of strikes across the country. Several others were also injured. Now, President Vladimir Zelensky says two grandparents and their three-year-old grandson were killed after those drones destroyed their home just north of Kyiv. The child's parents, his brother, and a neighbor ran to help, but they were injured after a second strike. Meanwhile, Ukraine continues to target Russia's oil refineries, causing fuel shortages. Several injured there. President Zelensky is visiting Serbia right now, a country that has maintained friendly relations with Russia. Both countries discussed seeking EU membership and pledged closer economic ties.
8: Ukraine's president urging allies to ramp up pressure on Russia. Two U.S. Forest Service crew members are confirmed dead after their helicopter went down Friday while battling Utah's wildfires. 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
11: Here's your AccuWeather forecast. Overnight will be clear to partly cloudy and humid with a low of 63. On Sunday, expect warm temperatures and lower humidity levels along with a mix of sun and clouds reaching a high of 87. Sunday night will be rather cloudy and humid with isolated thunderstorms possible and a low of 69. As we move into Monday, anticipate mostly cloudy skies and continued humidity with a few showers and the potential for a heavy thunderstorm reaching a high of 84. With the AccuWeather forecast, I'm meteorologist Jason Caterina for News Talk 1480 WHBC.
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13: 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Drake Toll in the morning, Black and Abdallah, You Better You Bet, the Jim Rome Show, Sports Night during the week, any of those shows. Plus, we have the great play-by-play as well. 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And thank you. Hundreds of radio stations across the country as well. And as you just heard from Canada as well, I want to thank you again because I was a little bit short on time and running up against it. But as you always do, you came through with flying colors. We do this in the third hour of the show. We bring you in total control and then we go through different things. And I love it because I don't know what you're going to talk about. So we all discuss those kind of things, but you did an amazing job as always. So thank you for that. All right. Final hour of the program. Let me do one thing because we're going to do a NFL roundup here as we get, or we're into camp. A few things to discuss. Stu put together a great list of some NFL things that are coming on. Stu producing the show tonight, Alex running the ship. And

0: 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Why do I even play?
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0: That's another lost ball. 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
2: Coming up next, we're about 40 minutes away from you taking over the show. At the top of the hour, remember, it is We Should Be Talking About Blank. Line those up at 310-840-4910. You take over the show. You tell us what we should be talking about. But I don't love being in this position, but I'm going to do it coming up next. I may have to defend LeBron. Thanks for hanging out with us on the late night version of Sports Night right here on Westwood One Sports and the Westwood One Sports app.
3: 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His first game back against the team that traded him away.
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0: That's another lost ball. 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
1: What's happening? Thanks for joining us. Appreciate you hanging out with us on a Saturday night slash Sunday morning, depending on where you are. 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Before we get into college, there's one thing that I meant to mention in our NFL roundup that I did not. And by the way, Lund's last call coming up in about 17 minutes, 16 and a half, if you're being precise. A great story about the Akron football team setting up a contest to allow a lucky season ticket holder to call plays on one offensive drive. I would love to do that. This Kawhi story is absolutely crazy. A version of the Spider-Man movie, the theater was evacuated. I'll tell you why. The worst national anthem of all time, and maybe the best, we go from the worst to the best, maybe the best fantasy football loser punishment of all time.

HBC. Here's your AccuWeather forecast. Today will be warm with lower humidity levels and a mix of sunshine and clouds. The high temperature will reach 87 degrees. Tonight, expect mostly cloudy skies and higher humidity with scattered thunderstorms possible. The low will be around 69 degrees. Tomorrow will be predominantly cloudy and humid with a few showers and the possibility of a strong thunderstorm, especially in the morning. The thunderstorms could lead to heavy rainfall, strong winds, and the chance of an isolated tornado. The high temperature will be 84 degrees. With the AccuWeather forecast, I'm meteorologist Jason Caterina for News Talk 1480 WHBC.

0: That's another lost ball. 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

0: It is Will Dalton in for Elijah Campbell here on Westwood One Sports, 310-840-4910. We're taking your phone calls. Get in here. Get the Sunday started with us. It's the last day of our weekend, and I want to hear from you guys, just like our first caller of the day. It is George from L.A., and he wants in on the Rams, I believe. George, what do you got?
1: Well, I think this Ram team is going to be quite formidable this year with the addition of the two Kansas City defensive backs and the all-world defensive linemen. And they're all obviously explosive with Stafford, his MVP year. And I think the Rams are going to be a formidable team. I think they will push the Seahawks out of the division. And unless something happens terribly bad, they're going to be the favorite to win the Super Bowl. And that's just my opinion.
0: I love it, George. Do you expect to see Aaron Donald get back out there?
1: I do. But not right away. I think he's going to wait until maybe week four, week five. What's the point? They're already going to be formidable without him. But when he comes on, too, look out. Who are you going to block, you know?
0: George from L.A., I appreciate the call, man. I really do. This Rams team is about as loaded on paper as any team that we've seen in a long, long time. And specifically on the defensive side of the ball, like, they're going to get Aaron Donald back. Like, he's been out there practicing, and he was out there. He's not wasting any time. Not only is he working out at the facility, which he already was doing anyway, he was out there in pads this week. And, you know, you bring up a good point in terms of, maybe he won't play the entire year because, I mean, somebody of his age, he doesn't really need to, especially again with how good that team is. He really doesn't need to. But then again, I heard Albert Breer of NFL Network talking about it this week, and he actually thinks he said, one, this is going to happen, and he said he thinks he's going to play the entire year. So I kind of leaned on the side that he wasn't going to play the whole year, but maybe he will. It's going to be fascinating to watch. Maybe the most dominant defense that we've seen

0: 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And every dollar raised is going to help local kids build confidence and life skills through the game of golf.
1: So my terrible golf finally has a purpose? Now it goes straight.
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0: Yeah, yeah, and Luke Kuechly, just a savant on the defensive side of the ball, just a scholar. And Drew Brees, he means about as much as a player can mean to a franchise. And then, of course, you had the Hurricane Katrina that hit, and then the comeback from that, winning a Super Bowl. And Drew Brees really became the prototype for smaller quarterbacks after him, like Russell Wilson. Now you got Kyler Murray and Bryce Young trying to follow that that model. Adam Vinatieri setting the stage for kickers to go into the Hall of Fame. Two game winners in the Super Bowl, one of those against my Carolina Panthers, the other against the St. Louis Rams back in the day. And then, of course, Roger Craig finally got in after waiting and waiting. But he did come into the hall with some sad news, revealing that he has vascular dementia. That was kind of a sobering moment of the celebration. But the Hall of Fame induction, that was a spotlight moment yesterday. Coming up next here on Westwood One Sports, I'm Will Dalton in, filling in. Let's talk about the NFL team that I personally believe is a contender that is really being slept on. That's the next on Westwood One Sports.
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10: Another factor. I'm Paul Stevens, Fox News. Peace talks between the U.S. and Iran continue. Tehran, though, issuing a new set of demands.
11: All eyes are on the Middle East as both Iran and Oman signal they are very close to reaching a deal to manage the Strait of Hormuz. Tehran, though, insists the critical waterway will not fully open until the U.S. agrees to its list of highly unlikely demands. They include ending the war, withdrawing troops, financial compensation, and removing the U.S. naval blockade. The U.S. has not yet yet publicly responded. Meantime, Oman is condemning continued attacks on ships in the strait. All of this comes as the chairman of the Joint Chiefs is reportedly looking for an off-ramp from the war. General Dan Kane is warning options to escalate the conflict could backfire and that air power alone is unlikely to achieve the objectives. Dwindling U.S. stockpiles of key munitions are also a factor.
10: And that is Fox's Anita Vogel. Hawaii's two Democratic members of Congress have cleared their primary hurdles, with voters backing both incumbents to advance to the November general election.
4: Congressman Ed Case has defeated Progressive State Senator Jared K. Oho Kalole in Hawaii's 1st District, winning the Democratic nomination for a 7th term. Case had faced criticism from the party's far left over his comparatively moderate positions. In the 2nd District, Congresswoman Jill Takuda easily won her primary, defeating three challengers, including Kareel Basin, who was arrested following a confrontation on a Maui beach. Case will face Republican Adriel Lam, while Takuda will take on Republican State Senator Brenton Awa in November. Matt Murphy, Fox News.
10: And incumbent Democratic Governor Josh Green easily winning Hawaii's primary with about 83% of the vote. Republican Gary Cordery winning his primary with 66%, setting up a November matchup for the governorship of Hawaii. 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
12: Track your weather forecast. Today will be warm with lower humidity levels and a mix of sunshine and clouds. The high temperature will reach 87 degrees. Tonight, expect mostly cloudy skies and higher humidity with scattered thunderstorms possible. The low will be around 69 degrees. Tomorrow will be predominantly cloudy and humid with a few showers and the possibility of a strong thunderstorm, especially in the morning. The thunderstorms could lead to heavy rainfall, strong winds, and the chance of an isolated tornado. The high temperature will be 84 degrees. With the AccuWeather forecast, I'm meteorologist Jason Caterina for News Talk 1480 WHBC.
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18: Good morning and welcome to The Money Matters radio show. I'm Bob Foudy, as always, joined by Tyler, and we are so glad that you decided to join us this morning here on the program. Tyler, how's things?
19: Things are good. Theo's got a walker now. He's got both hands on it and trying to walk. He can't quite figure it out, but he sure does love to be upright.
18: By September, he'll be walking at 10 months old, which is about the age that Bobby walked. Mom and I were talking about that last night, and it was quite the picture of him standing there with his little caddy holding on to it. And yeah, you can see he's pretty steady, so it won't be long until he's off and
19: bipedal, as they say.
18: Bipedal. Hey, what are we talking about this morning here on the program?
19: Well, Dad, I've got a lot to talk about, but I want to start with a report from the Employee Benefit Research Institute, or EBRI. And, you know, it's no secret that retirement planning can be overwhelming. And even people who've done everything right can suddenly have more questions than answers.
18: See it every day, right?
19: I mean, every day, almost an alarming amount. But what's, I think, worth considering and why I want to talk about it this morning is that an increasing number of retirees and pre-retirees are sitting down with a financial advisor for the very first time, according to this report from the EBRI. And what they found is there are some very common questions that are asked in these meetings. So to start off the show, I think it would be interesting or worth the time at the very least to go over a few of these questions. So, Dad, before I dive into these questions, I want to give our audience a little bit more context on why I think this topic is so important. Now, this report from the Employee Benefit Research Institute found that nearly half of all retirees want guidance on how saving and investing, on how to save and invest after leaving their workplace retirement plan. About one third want advice on what to do with the money in their former employer plan. Nearly 3 in 10 want a withdrawal strategy that turns their savings into retirement income. And retirees are also seeking help with taxes, long-term care planning, debt reduction, and estate planning. So, I mean, it is a lot of things going on. And when I say you suddenly have more questions than answers, it's because, you know, in my opinion, you're kind of lulled to sleep over the years of, just saving the 401k, don't worry about it, the market goes up over time, you'll be fine.
18: And haven't needed an advisor.
19: And nobody's ever talked to you about how to create income, the risks of long-term care planning, the risks of taxes and estate plan, all these things that I just mentioned. So, Dad, with that context, I'm going to hit you with some of these questions. You got anything to add before we jump in?
18: Well, I would just say not one of the things that you talked about in the report from the Employee Benefit Research Institute surprises me. I mean, these are questions that we get on the regular from people who visit with us after coming to an educational event, a dinner seminar, people who call in from the radio show. They all have concerns and questions that are very similar to what you just covered. So, let's fire through these questions and I'll do my best to try to answer them.
19: So one common question is whether someone should move their old 401k into an IRA. So, Dad, what's your thoughts on that?
18: Well, I have a saying, when you're not at your employer, your 401k shouldn't be at your employer. So I would tell you that should definitely be a major consideration.
19: Why would that be such a major consideration? Why do you have that saying and that wisdom?
18: Well, if you think about it, your 401k plan has a menu of investments that have been pre-selected, probably by the company. And those investments sometimes are not as robust, are not as, maybe the offerings aren't as rich, I'll use that term, as they could be outside of the plan. Gives you a lot more opportunity for diversification, different styles of investment management, et cetera, outside of the plan.
19: So you're going to be in Hilton Head here in a few weeks with Mom, and it's kind of like when you go to a really nice seafood place and Mom goes, well, I want chicken. Well, Carrie, we should have said you wanted to go to a chicken restaurant.
18: Yeah, don't not go to a seafood house and order chicken. Exactly. But yeah, more flexibility, more diversification opportunity. Of course, you know, you want to make sure that you're understanding cost and you're weighing those options. But I'll stand by that. When you're not at your employer, your 401k shouldn't be there either.
19: Now, another major question is whether their savings will actually last through retirement. So how do you go about answering that question? I don't think it's as black and white as yes or no.
18: Yeah, no, I think it's the number one concern of everyone retiring today. Have I saved enough? Is my money invested properly to ensure that I'm not going to outlive my assets? So, you know, that doesn't surprise me at all. You know, what I would say, Tyler, is I have found that a lot of retirees ask it maybe a little bit differently. They say, how much money can I withdraw each year from what I've saved without running out of money? We've talked about this on the program at length. You know, a lot of advisors out there, a lot of brokers out there say, well, it's really easy. You just use this old dyed-in-the-wool 4% rule as a starting point for retirement withdrawals. But here's my pushback to that. Here's my problem. It's inefficient. the 4% rule doesn't plan for life's what ifs. It doesn't think about the impacts of significant inflation. It doesn't think about fees a lot of times. It certainly doesn't account for the thought of taxes or increased taxes. So, you know, there's just a lot of variables there, but the biggest thing is it's not efficient. And I can think of just case study after case study, client after client that we've been able to paint that picture for, and it becomes very, very evident to them very, very quickly that that 4% withdrawal rule may not be the best approach, one size fits all, if you will.
19: I mean, just off the top of my head, I feel like I've got at least five different examples that I could rattle off here of people who,
18: right on,
19: we've changed their mindset out of that 4% rule. And what it allowed us to do is actually give them the amount of income they need to live their retirement comfortably, but also have a big portion that's retained and allows them flexibility for
18: growth,
19: extra travel, growth,
18: you offset know, inflation,
19: the fun things yep. that make retirement worth it.
18: Yep.
19: Because, I mean, if you're just going to live paycheck to paycheck, you might as well have just kept working.
18: Well, and everybody's situation is so different. To just assign a, you know, old rule, I'll call it even some of an outdated rule, of, hey, just a 4% withdrawal rule works for everybody.
19: It's lazy.
18: It's lazy. It borders on malpractice.
19: Dad, many people also ask, when should they start taking Social Security benefits? Now, I know that you have a very particular pathway for your own Social Security, but that coincides with how long you're going to work. So why don't you give everybody that insight and explain why you're choosing the pathway you're choosing?
18: Well, I see too many people who just arbitrarily associate starting Social Security with a birthday, meaning, hey, I turned 65. My buddy filed for Social Security at 62. That's what my parents did. Hey, I'm 65. I'm going to retire, so I'm going to naturally

0: just file for my Social Security. But remember, everybody's Social Security full retirement age is somewhat different because it's based on the year in which you were born.
1: And full retirement age at 65, that hasn't been the case for years.
0: A long, long, long time. I mean, you take someone like me born in 1962, full retirement age for me is age 67. So it's different for everybody, and Social Security is not a one-size-fits-all solution. It's also maybe the only solution in your retirement income aspect that has a built-in cost of living adjustment tied to it. So I think understanding your options, developing a Social Security optimization strategy, and knowing how it fits in the big plan of things is really, really important. And Tyler, really quick, the other mistake I see people making, especially married couples, is they tend to think about Social Security through a singular lens. I think when you think about Social Security, you think about optimizing Social Security, you want to look at how can we optimize that by having a strategy that benefits us as a couple.
1: Which is why you're choosing to wait till 70. You're planning on working. You'll get those delayed retirement credits. It'll increase mom's benefit, protect her for when after right. you're gone. It just, again, there's so many factors to put into your plan when it comes to Social Security. Yep. Now, Dad, last question I have here, and it is a very common one inside this report, is whether a Roth conversion makes sense for an individual's situation.
0: Well, I'll answer that this way. Roth conversions, in my mind, are a really great tool. But it is true that Roth conversions can affect taxes. It can affect your Medicare premiums. It can affect Social Security taxation. But again, the flip side of that is, done right, they can be one of the most powerful tools that a lot of us as retirees or pre-retirees have at our disposal to combat the lifetime tax exposure that we all have because of how we saved for retirement in pre-tax accounts such as 403Bs, 401Ks, IRAs, deferred comp, and the like. So as I always say, I think the first step to understanding anything is to be able to identify whether it's friend or foe. Do I have a tax problem? If I do, what is the risk associated around that tax problem? How does it actually pertain to me? And Tyler, we have the easiest way for people to understand that, to become more informed, to become more educated. And all you have to do as you're listening this morning is to head over to our website, nhwealth.biz, and you're going to see a little tab up at the top that says something to the effect of tax impact analysis. You're going to click on that, and you're going to have some information that pops up. Very quick, very easy to go through. You're going to pop in some information, and literally in the blink of an eye, you're going to learn how much of what you've saved for retirement in these pre-tax retirement accounts doesn't belong to you. It belongs to your silent partner, the IRS.
1: Now, if you're listening here this morning and you don't have answers to some of these questions that we've went over, don't worry, you're not alone. 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
0: 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We're off to our first break of the morning. Keep it here. Don't touch that dial. Tyler and I are coming back with a whole lot more on the other side of this quick timeout.
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1: Welcome back to the Money Matters Radio Show. My name is Tyler Foudy, and as always, I am here with my father, Bob. This morning, we are going to be discussing one that I've been wanting to do for a long time. We've done it before, but I always feel like it is a segment of retirement planning that doesn't get enough conversation. So I'm always ready and rearing to go when we have this conversation scheduled. And it's the fact that retirement is fundamentally different for women, not because women are less capable. I mean, that's not what I'm trying to say at all, but because the math is different. Women live longer. They're more likely to spend years managing their finances alone. They face higher healthcare costs over a longer timeline. And in too many cases, the retirement plan that worked beautifully for two people falls apart the moment that one of them is gone. A recent survey found that around two-thirds of women do not feel confident about their retirement planning abilities. And yet, over half of all women will, at some point, bear sole responsibility for their household's finances. Those two facts sitting side by side should concern all of us.
0: Boy, you really said a mouthful there, Tyler. And I want everyone to know this morning as they're listening, this isn't a show just for the ladies out there. If you're a husband listening right now, this might be one of the most important hours that you will spend listening to this program all year. Because the decisions that you make, the decisions that you and your wife make together today, whether it's about Social Security timing, about survivor benefits, how income is structured, taxes, those decisions are going to determine whether your wife is financially secure or she is financially vulnerable after you're gone. And as a husband, I can tell you the last thing I want for my wife after I'm gone is for her to be financially vulnerable. It's my job to make sure that she's going to be okay.
1: Now, what we're describing is something that we see in our office at least once a week. I mean, it is mind-boggling how often that this happens. Smart, loving couples who planned well for retirement together, but never planned for retirement alone. Now, you might hear me say that and say, well, yeah, I'm going to retire with my significant other. I wouldn't retire and get a divorce. Again, that's not what I'm saying.
0: It happens.
1: What happens when one of you are gone? Whether it's your choice or it's your time. If you'd like to know exactly where your plan stands from the surviving spouse's perspective, we're offering a complimentary survivor scenario review. And to claim that, all you have to do is give us a call at 1-800-270-8828 or visit us online at nhwealth.biz. There's no cost. There's no obligation, just clarity on the questions that matter most.
0: Whether you're a woman planning for your own future, or perhaps a couple who wants to make sure both of you can help be protected, today's show is going to give you the framework to do exactly that. So give us a call this morning at 1-800-270-8828 or visit us on the web at nhwealth.biz. That's B-I-Z, nhwealth.biz to get started. Tyler, let's talk about the day that everything changes.
1: Well, it's a reality that most retirement plans do not adequately prepare for. When one spouse passes away, and statistically, in most married couples, the husband dies first,

0: That's another lost ball. Why do I even play?
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0: So my terrible golf finally has a purpose? 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
2: Percent. Compared to the 10.3% for individuals over 65. That's all individuals over the age of 65.
3: Well, Tyler, when I hear you say that, and I'm sure people listening this morning may have the same question, how is this income lost? Where does this drop in income actually occur? And if you really just stop and think about it, it's really very simple. It starts with Social Security. You see, when one spouse dies, the household goes from receiving two checks to just now receiving one. And remember, the way it works is the surviving spouse keeps the higher of the two benefits. But that smaller check, it vanishes entirely. It's gone. So give me an example. If the husband was receiving $2,800 a month and the wife was receiving $1,600 a month, the household now loses her check, $1,600 a month, or the equivalent of $19,200 a year, just that quick. Overnight, if the husband's pension didn't include a survivor benefit, guess what, Tyler? Or only pays a 50% survivor benefit, there's another significant hit. Now we're talking real money.
2: And then comes the tax penalty. You know, unfortunately, in our country, the tax code is heavily favored towards married individuals and penalizes us for being either single or widowed. Now, in the year after the spouse dies, the survivor shifts from filing jointly to filing single. The standard deduction is roughly cut in half. The 12% bracket, which covered the couple up to about $100,000, now tops out around $50,000 for a single filer. This is what they call the widow's tax penalty. And it falls disproportionately on women because women, on average, live 5.3 years longer than men. I mean, it's simple. As I said earlier in the show, it's the math of it. It's simple algebra. I mean, if you have $1 million IRA and the RMDs at age 85 are alone, north of 59,000, which if you were to go look at the RMD chart and do that math, you would come up with that same answer. And then you add in Social Security and maybe a pension, you're staring the 24% bracket in the face on less income than you had when your spouse was still here.
3: And this was real.
2: And it was something that you were in the 12% bracket before.
3: Very
2: so
3: real.
2: You're paying double the tax percentage when you have roughly two-thirds of the income.
3: Yeah.
2: And it is just, in my opinion, borderline criminal that can go on.
3: Well, I'll pile on here, Tyler. Here's what makes it worse. That penalty that you just described, that situation that you just described, that doesn't last for just 1 year. It lasts for the rest of that survivor's life. On average, as you said, about 5.3 years longer for a woman than a man. Right. So that means every year of filing single means narrower brackets. It means narrower thresholds for Social Security taxation, lower thresholds for Medicare surcharges. It just goes on and on and on. But here's the kicker. Those required minimum distributions, RMDs, and I stress that word required, they don't get readjusted. They are the same amount both of you had to take. But now as a single filer, guess what? You find yourself in a higher tax bracket. The bills don't shrink to match the income. The mortgage doesn't care that there's one person in the house instead of two. The electric bill doesn't care that there's one person in the house instead of two. Property taxes, it just all compounds. This is why you need a plan and you need to understand what it looks like for the survivor.
2: Now, we've been talking so far about how the income plan is adjusted when there's one spouse left standing.
3: Oh, I know where you're going, Tyler.
2: But there's this healthcare gap.

0: gap that gets wider and wider every year. You know, longevity is a blessing, but it comes with the price tag that falls more heavily on women than men. And the single biggest line item on that bill is often healthcare. Fidelity Investments projects that a healthy 65-year-old couple retiring in 2025 can expect to face approximately $345,000 in total lifetime healthcare costs. Under traditional Medicare, including premiums, deductibles, copays, dental, vision, and hearing, and that's not a typo, $345,000.
1: That number's up for 2026 and expected to go higher next year.
0: I'm sure it is. And the craziest thing about that is that $345,000 doesn't include long-term care. Now, think about what happens when one spouse passes and the other lives another 10 to 15 years. The surviving spouse, most often the wife, faces a continuation of rising expenses on a reduced income. Medicare Part B premiums, which are currently about $203 a month, climb every year. I think they've inflated historically at about 2.6% annually. Supplemental insurance premiums increase with age, and prescription costs don't go down just because your spouse is gone.
1: You really brought something up there that I think deserves to be just touched on, and it was that none of those costs, that $345,000, includes the cost of long-term care. And Tyler, I believe that's because it's a subject, it's a risk, if you will, that nobody wants to talk about. I definitely wanted to bring that up because it's really important that you understand that. Now, unfortunately, we are pushing up against our second break of the morning, and Tyler and I just have so much more to share with you this morning. Tyler, why don't we jump off to that second break, and when we come back, we'll maybe kind of pick up a little bit on this healthcare gap and finish that segment of the show. What do you say?
0: Sounds good to me.
1: It's Saturday morning. You're in tune with the Money Matters Radio Show. We'll be right back after this quick break.
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1: Welcome back, and thanks for joining us this morning here on the Money Matters Radio Show. I'm Bob Foudy, and as always, Tyler and I are here each and every Saturday morning just after the top of the hour, 8 a.m., on Canton's own 1480 WHBC. Now, before the break, we were discussing something that we call the healthcare gap. And Tyler was mentioning how that healthcare gap gets wider and wider every year. And Tyler, we left off on the risk that nobody wants to talk about. Very few people have a plan for. That's long-term care. And let me just say this before we go into this example. This space has changed so much in the last 3 to 5 years. Traditional long-term care planning has really went by the wayside. But we've seen the industry really step up with some really innovative, some really unique ideas and strategies that really, I think, are reshaping the opportunity to protect ourselves from the cost of long-term care insurance.
0: I mean, we have a client who would be uninsurable with traditional either life insurance or long-term care because of a diagnosis that he has. But with some of these strategies that Dad was alluding to, we were able to get him
1: preferred.
0: Actually a preferred risk class is what they call it, not health class. So it's not the typical, pee in a cup and take your blood work kind of
1: typical
0: testing,
1: life insurance or long-term care underwriting.
0: What they're doing is they're testing for your risk of needing long-term care based on your mobility and your cognitive ability. So through those channels, we're able to get a lot of people underwritten and have some sort of coverage for long-term care where in the traditional field they may not. So Dad, I'm glad you brought up that changing landscape.
1: Right. Well, listen, let's look at an example here. And I'm going to create just a hypothetical character here. We're going to call her Barbara, and we're going to say that Barbara is 78. She's sharp as a tack. She's living by herself in her own home that her and her husband had shared for 30 years. Then one morning, she's in the kitchen. She catches her foot on a rug and she falls. Now, nothing life-threatening here, but enough to make it clear that maybe she's getting to the point where she needs to be a little bit more careful. Maybe, thinking about, gosh, am I really safe to be in my home by myself going into the future? So she talks about this with her family. And the family agrees that they need to start making some calls. And that's when they realize what reality looks like. An assisted living facility, the monthly cost in this assisted living facility, Tyler, is more than Barbara's entire Social Security check.
0: Well, I mean, I think the average in Ohio for a fully private skilled care facility is somewhere north of $10,000, not quite to $11,000.
1: Yeah, here just we're talking, assisted living, so you think about a private room in a nursing home. I mean, now we're talking about burning through your retirement savings at warp speed, right? And when I paint this picture, this isn't a picture that I'm painting of a gloom and doom. This situation is not unusual for the majority of people as they get into their mid-70s, that they're going to need some form of long-term care before they die. Women especially, Tyler, to the point that you brought up to start off the program, because they tend to live longer than men. But here's the part that catches most families off guard. They don't understand really the difference between Medicare and Medicaid, right? Medicare generally does not cover custodial long-term care. Now, getting dressed, not the help getting dressed, not the help bathing, not the memory care unit, Barbara's family assumed it would. And Barbara's family is like a lot of families think. And by the time they find out it doesn't, they're already quickly spiraling towards crisis mode. And what I mean by that is they're scrambling to figure out how to pay for care that can cost more per year than most retirees are earning. If there's one area where a single woman, a widow, is most at risk, right? It's where their retirement plans can fall short. It's here. Not because the risk is invisible, but because the cost, Tyler, the cost is so staggering that people look away from it rather than plan for it.
0: Now, Dad, you mentioned that most people don't understand that difference between Medicare and Medicaid. Now, Medicaid will only step in and start to cover this if you have no other assets. So they're looking to essentially, for all intents and purposes, have you spend yourself broke before they step in and start to cover these expenses.
1: Well, yeah, it's a series of choices, right? So, hey, Medicare's not going to pay. So are you going to private pay? Are you going to pay through some type of long-term care insurance? Or are you going to need Medicaid? And now we could be in a spend-down situation.
0: Now, What does all of these things we've been talking about this morning mean in practical terms? Well, it means that women's retirement plans need to account for longer, more expensive health care, and that is happening over an increased timeline. So what can you do, or what can we do about all of this? The good news is there are strategies, specific actionable strategies, that can mean that can meaningfully help change the outcome.
1: You know, for married couples, Tyler, as an example, the higher earner Social Security claiming decision,
0: you alluded to this earlier.
1: I did. Shouldn't be a personal choice. It's a survivor benefit decision. It's a couple's decision. When the higher earner delays claiming, they don't just increase their own monthly check, but as you mentioned, you know, they permanently set a higher floor for the survivor benefit. So that's an amount or a benefit the remaining spouse is going to depend on for the rest of her life. Every year of the delay between full retirement age and 70 adds approximately about 8% per year to that benefit. Now, I want you to understand that's not an investment return. It's a structural increase to a government-backed, as I mentioned earlier, inflation-adjusted income stream. And here's the story: that lasts as long as you do. It lasts for your entire life. So what I'm saying here, this could end up meaning tens of thousands of additional dollars in income for our wives over the course of her widowhood. I mean, it is one of the most powerful forms of longevity insurance, Tyler, that I know of. And here's the best part about it. It's the only type of insurance you're not going to pay a penny in premium dollars for.
0: Now, if one spouse has a pension, the survivor benefit election matters just as much. Many pensions offer a choice between higher monthly payments with no survivor benefit or slightly reduced payments that continue in whole or in part to the surviving spouse. That decision is often irrevocable. Choose the wrong option and the surviving spouse could lose that income permanently. The math on this isn't a decision, or the math on this is a decision that deserves careful analysis, not a quick checkbox on a form during your last week of work. And there's even more strategies that pertain to that pension. For example, a lot of times you can replicate the exact same payout that the pension is offering through dealing directly with an insurance company rather than through the organization of your pension. And what that means is you retain control of the assets. So whether you choose a joint benefit or a single benefit, if you don't live long enough to enjoy all of the lump sum dollar amount that your pension entitled you to, it can go to somebody that you care about. So
1: you're just talking about rolling over that pension if it's an option and setting up your own kind of personal pension, your own income stream.
0: With an insurance company. And it's really a powerful tool for those people who say, you know, I don't know how long I'm going to be here. I don't know how long my wife's going to be here, but I don't want these pension dollars to just be gone. Mm-hmm. If we're only here for a short period of time.
1: Good point. Good point. Tyler, there's one more strategy that I think deserves some attention here. Let me bounce this idea off of you, and I'd love to hear your comment. What do you think about Roth conversion as, I'll call it, survivor protection? You know where I'm going here?
0: Yeah.
1: What's your thoughts on that?
0: I mean, when couples convert traditional IRA money to a Roth, while both spouses are alive and filing jointly, they pay taxes at lower married rates. Once that money is in a Roth, it doesn't count as taxable income when the surviving spouse withdraws it. So it doesn't trigger the Social Security tax torpedo. It doesn't push their Medicare premiums higher, and it doesn't get compressed into those brutal single filer brackets. Done strategically in the years before RMDs begin, Roth conversions can help meaningfully soften the widow's penalty. And that's the very penalty we talked about earlier. It's one of the most effective tools available, and it's one that benefits the surviving spouse, in my opinion, the most of all.
1: Here's the great part about all this. The best part about these survivor benefit choices is that we basically can model all these different choices for a pre-retiree, for a retiree, where they can see in black and white which one is the

0: best choice? What is the best option for them? So it doesn't get any better than that.
1: We do it every day. We've invested in some pretty slick pieces of software to model those choices and weigh the strengths and weaknesses of certain decisions on our plan. It's super easy to start that process for the client. I mean, me and you and Dylan, Caden and the gang, I mean, it's not so easy for us because we've got to do a lot of work to show you that, but it's easy for you to get that process started. All you need to do is pick up the phone, dial 1-800-270-8828. Again, that telephone number is 1-800-270-8828 and ask for your survivor benefit analysis. And like you said, Dad, we can very easily model the choices we make to see in black and white, how does this benefit my spouse when I'm gone?
0: Well, Tyler, we are going to take our last break of the morning. When we come back, we're going to talk about the benefit that many divorced women don't know they have. Don't touch that dial. Tyler and I are coming right back after this quick break. It's Saturday morning. You're in tune with the Money Matters Radio Show. We will be right back.
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1: 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My name is Tyler Foudy, and as always, I am here with my father, Bob. This morning, we have been discussing the retirement risks that nobody talks to women about. You know, we've discussed here on the show this morning that women face a retirement that is structurally harder than the one most men will experience, not because of poor planning, but because of the math surrounding retirement planning. Women live an average of 5.3 years longer than their male counterparts, which means their savings have to stretch further. Their healthcare costs run higher, and the overwhelming majority will spend some portion of their retirement managing their finances alone. We've talked through some recent research and reports published by many different outlets, and we have really been discussing the widow's penalty, how to choose your survivor benefits, and ultimately, how can that help protect you from this next scary chapter of your retirement where you're essentially going at it alone?
0: You know, you said something there that was really important. It really is just math. And to every math equation, there is a formula that offers a solution. And I think that's exactly what we're talking about today. And you can either get in front of that or you can choose to wait till it happens and then find yourself in more of a crisis mode, right? But what I want to do as we start to wrap up the show this morning, Tyler, is I want to talk about the benefit that a lot of divorced women don't know they have. And, you know, even Grandma Judy, this was a benefit that she didn't realize she had until we pointed it out to her. And then it was really financially beneficial to her. She couldn't believe that this could be the case. I don't want to say that she called me a liar, but she wasn't quite sure that I was giving her advice.

0: using all my faculties.
1: She's not the most tactful individual.
0: No, but she sure has benefited from that increase in income. So let's talk a little bit about that benefit that a lot of divorced women don't know that they really have in their back pocket.
1: Well, I'm glad that you bring this up, Dad, because a lot of this show has been towards a surviving spouse, and we haven't really talked about single ladies going into retirement on their own.
0: Yeah.
1: What I think would be beneficial, and I agree with you, is to talk about something that could change the financial picture for a significant number of women listening right now. You know, studies show that more and more older couples are choosing to end long-term marriages. A term that has been coined to describe this trend is a gray divorce.
0: Now, sad but true.
1: If you were married for at least 10 years before divorcing, and you're currently unmarried and at least 62 years old, you may be eligible to claim Social Security benefits based on your ex-spouse's earnings record, up to 50% of his full retirement benefit age.
0: And Tyler, here's the part that surprises everyone, including Grandma Judy, when I told her. Claiming on your ex-spouse's record does not reduce his benefit by a single penny. Let me say this again, okay? Claiming on your ex-spouse's record does not reduce his benefit by a single penny. It doesn't notify him. It doesn't send him an alert. He doesn't even know, no effect on him.
1: Now, there is something that used to be able to do, and this is one thing that Grandma Judy definitely benefited from, but they since kind of closed that loophole. But Grandma Judy actually filed on her late husband Shorty's record.
0: Which is her second husband.
1: Waited for her retirement benefit to reach 70 because it'd be a little higher. Refiled on her own work record. But then when Pop passed, that's my mom's dad, she refiled off of his work record. So she's claimed Social Security three different times and got a higher check each of the three times. Now, they've changed that rule a little bit. If your ex-spouse has passed away, you are eligible for survivor benefits equal to 100% of his benefit. But remarriage after 60 is the kicker that doesn't disqualify you. If you got married when you were in your 30s, got divorced and then remarried in your 50s, and that spouse is still alive, that kind of complicates things a bit. But if you got remarried after 60, it doesn't disqualify you from their benefits, which is hugely impactful for a lot of women out there.
0: Yeah, and I think it's important to know, just to pick up what I was talking about there, Tyler, before you jumped in with great information, is, you know, this doesn't affect a current spouse's benefit either. So all these claims that we're talking about are completely independent. So if your ex-spouse has passed away, yeah, it's just what Tyler said. You may be eligible for survivor benefits equal to 100% of his benefit, and remarriage after age 60 doesn't necessarily disqualify you. Really great tag there, Ty. Thanks for saying that and jumping in on that, because that's really, really important.
1: You know, for a woman who has spent years out of the workforce raising children, building her husband's career while putting her own earning years on hold, the divorced spouse Social Security benefit can be the difference between a stable retirement and a precarious one. If this could apply to you or to a woman in your life, it's absolutely worth looking into. Now, Dad, I want to start to wrap up today's show. I mean, we've got through our main content, and we've got some closing notes I want to share. But here's what I hope stays with you all from today's show. Women do not face a harder retirement because of anything that they did wrong. They face it because they live longer, because the tax code penalizes surviving spouses, and because healthcare costs compound over more years, and, you know, ultimately, because too many retirement plans are built for two people and not often stress tested for one. Every one of those challenges are manageable with the right plan. Delaying the higher earning Social Security, choosing the right survivor benefit from your pension, converting IRA money to Roth while both spouses are alive and filing jointly, planning for healthcare costs that could stretch over decades, and knowing whether you're eligible for divorced spouse benefits. These aren't small details. They're the decisions that determine whether the surviving spouse or the woman who is managing her finances alone are spending her is spent

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0: Your retirement is too important, and for some of us, too long to leave the hardest questions unasked. Dad, we've got a few minutes here. I think we could do a question or two in the Money Matters mailbag. So what do you say we hop over there for a quick question?
1: Tyler, we certainly could do that. And let me just say, if you're retired, planning on retiring in the near future, I want to send you over to our website. Again, nhwealth.biz. This fall, we are hosting tons of educational events, dinner seminars. We've got the whole calendar there. Just click on attend an event. We would love to see you out at one of our many events this fall. Tyler, with that, let's head over to the Money Matters mailbag and answer a question or two.
0: All right, Dad, here is our first and last question this morning. Are rental properties a good source of income for my retirement?
1: Well, Tyler, I think, you know, when we talk about rentals, we're talking about real estate in the big picture. You know, we have a lot of clients who have been very, very successful in building out a real estate portfolio of rental properties. Now, I will tell you, as over the years, as I've sat back and I've watched this and I've observed this, that doesn't come without some sacrifice. That doesn't come without a lot of hard work. That doesn't come without a few middle of the night phone calls that my heat's out or I've got a leak. But I can tell you that done right, I think rental properties can be a great way to diversify one's portfolio, and I think it can be a great way to incorporate some what I call one of those additional streams of retirement income. Well, that's a wrap for this week's edition of the Money Matters Radio Show. Thank you so much for joining Tyler and I this morning. Hey, we won't be with you next week because it's the Hall of Fame Parade, but we will be back on the 15th with a brand new show. Make plans to join us then. 8 a.m. just after the news, top of the hour on Canton's Own 1480 WHBC. Enjoy the Hall of Fame ceremonies, but most importantly, Canton, you know the drill. Make your money matter. Tyler and I will see you back here on Saturday, August 15th, 8 a.m. right after the news, top of the hour.
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4: 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It is not intended to be used as the sole basis for any financial decisions, nor should it be construed as advice designed to meet the particular needs of an individual's situation, nor is it intended to be a projection of current or future performance or indication of future results. Purchases are subject to suitability. This requires a review of an investor's objective, risk tolerance, and time horizons. Investing always involves risk and possible loss of capital. New Horizon Wealth Management is not permitted to offer, and no statement made during this show shall constitute tax or legal advice. Our firm is not affiliated with or endorsed by the U.S. government or any governmental agency. The information and opinions contained herein provided by third parties have been obtained from sources believed to be reliable, but accuracy and completeness cannot be guaranteed by New Horizon Wealth Management. This radio show is a paid placement.
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6: Demands of the U.S. I'm Jack Callahan, Fox News. A sweeping list with which Tehran says the U.S. must comply before it lifts its threats to the Strait of Hormuz. The list includes an end to U.S. sanctions, the withdrawal of American forces, and compensation for war damages. Oman says talks with Iran over management of the waterway continue. The United Arab Emirates says an Iranian missile targeted a vessel operated by the state-owned oil company on Saturday, but no injuries were reported. In Yemen, government forces struck back at the Iran-backed Houthis, raising fears of a renewed civil war there, and Turkey offering new details on its mutual defense agreement with Saudi Arabia and Pakistan. ICE arrests more than 1,200 suspected illegal immigrants in Georgia.
7: Those arrested include convicted sex offenders, child abusers, and those with assault and battery records, among other crimes. Marcos Charles, Executive Associate Director of ICE Enforcement, told Fox and Friends more than half of those arrested, 720 illegal migrants, had criminal histories. ICE is processing those detained for removal proceedings or criminal prosecution. In response to protests, Charles says, agents have made changes to how they track individuals in the U.S. illegally and changed enforcement efforts and arrest methods. Deborah Valentine, Fox News.
6: Chaos in a California city as its 911 call system is hacked.
8: Sioux Center City declaring a state of emergency after its hackers crippled its 911 system. Officials shut the network down to stop the threat from spreading and protect evidence for a federal investigation. Despite the chaos, city officials say residents aren't facing an immediate danger. Dispatchers are routing calls to a county dispatch center. Investigators are working to figure out how the malicious software got inside the network and who was behind it. Chris DeMeo, Fox News.
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9: Here's your AccuWeather forecast. Today will be warm with lower humidity levels and a mix of sunshine and clouds. The high temperature will reach 87 degrees. Tonight, expect mostly cloudy skies and higher humidity with scattered thunderstorms possible. The low will be around 69 degrees. Tomorrow will be predominantly cloudy and humid with a few showers and the possibility of a strong thunderstorm, especially in the morning. The thunderstorms could lead to heavy rainfall, strong winds, and the chance of an isolated tornado. The high temperature will be 84 degrees. With the AccuWeather forecast, I'm meteorologist Jason Caterina for News Talk 1480 WHBC.
10: The following program has been pre-recorded.

Welcome to the Haven of Rest program. We're so glad you joined us. We trust that this time together will be a blessing to you. You'll hear some of the ways that God is working through Haven of Rest Ministries and how lives of homeless and spiritually destitute people are being impacted for the kingdom of God. Founded in 1943, Haven of Rest is a non-denominational Christian outreach whose doors are open to any person regardless of race, color, creed, or social standing.

0: This ministry is supported entirely by voluntary contributions from individuals, churches, businesses, and other organizations who share a common desire to help meet the physical, emotional, and spiritual needs of men, women, and children who are in desperate circumstances. We now invite you to listen and hear more about what's happening at Haven of Rest.
1: Thank you, Carl. This is Jeff Kaiser, Executive Director of Haven of Rest Ministries, welcoming you to our Haven of Rest radio broadcast. Very shortly, we will be speaking with one of our staff members who is a big part of the men's division.
2: Reverend Kaiser, we're excited to have Matt Johnson on, who's our resident manager for the Conquerors program, and I know that what he has to share about what's going on with the men this summer is going to be a really exciting broadcast.

0: Well, Matt, we want to welcome you to the radio broadcast this morning. Matt, we're going to talk a lot about the Conquerors program, your role. But first, I want to thank you for being here with us.
1: Thank you so much, Reverend Kaiser. It's an honor to be here. And Jim.
2: Well, Matt, you've been on the radio broadcast before, but bring our listeners up to date. What's your role with the Conquerors program? And then we want to kind of lead into the summer a little bit after that. But let's just start with, what is it that you do on the Conquerors program?
1: All right. So my official title is residential manager, and I've been here just under 3.5 years now working with these guys. And so my role is I'm kind of like the, I guess, keeping the oil in the machine on the day-to-day.

0: Thwart therapy and things of that nature, making sure guys are where they're supposed to be. You know, the guys here are a big help to the Haven in our daily procedures, which is absolutely amazing to watch. It's an opportunity for them to serve. It can be a very humbling experience at the same time. So, you know, I'm constantly kind of going around making sure people are where they're at. And then obviously with this line of work and calling in our life, you never know what's going to come knocking at your door during the day in different situations with guys and stuff. So that's another big part of it too, is just kind of alleviating situations, bringing things back to a calm state, and which we don't have a ton of problems in that area, but it is part of the calling, is to be that mediator for certain situations, and then just being there for the guys, most importantly. I feel like my role, Steve's role, Eugene's role are all different and unique in their own ways, but at the end of the day, we're here to serve these guys and be there for them. That's what God's called us to do, is be the hands and feet of Jesus, so that's what we try to do.
1: Well, you know, Matt, just talking about being there for the guys, you know, the program can be anywhere from 18 all the way up to 30 guys on the program. Yeah. All at once. Jim, you know this. We all know this. We can all relate to this. You know, coming in the morning time, you just left the night before, you come into the morning time, you just get to your door and someone's already knocking on your door.
2: All the time.
1: You know how that is.
2: Yeah.
1: Because something might have happened, or sometimes, man, correct me if I'm wrong, maybe they had a battle, spiritual battle,
2: yeah,
1: through the night, and they need to come in and talk.
0: Absolutely. Counseling, like, even though I'm not an official counselor, you know, certified wise, but I am definitely, it's part of the role, is a big time thing is counseling and being there for guys, being ears for them, a mouthpiece for them, encouraging them. You know, what they do here is long term. It's a commitment. It's an investment in their life. And there's days where they'd rather see the exit sign than have to stay another day here. And there's days you got to talk them through that stuff. But yeah, if I could just mention this, you know, because you're talking about knocking on the door as soon as I get here, definitely has happened plenty of times, or like 10 minutes to three. And, you know, I work another job and I'm like, you know, I'm a very rushed mind person sometimes. And then, you know, someone comes knocking on the door, but my good friend and supervisor, Jesse, man, said something to me a long time ago that really stuck with me, and something that he learned along the way as he was resident manager, is that never considered an interruption, considered an opportunity.
1: Amen.
0: And so I really love that, and I've tried to stay true to that. And instead of thinking, oh my goodness, this guy's interrupting what I was getting ready to do, it's an opportunity to be there for them and see what the Lord wants to do in that moment.
3: And that's wisdom that's been passed down all the way from Reverend Thomas.
2: Yes. So I love it.
3: It's good,
2: yes,
3: to hear that that's still common in our discussions at Haven of Rest.
0: So I take credit back from Jesse.
3: No, I think that's just credit all around. Good thing Jesse kept it.
0: I didn't know that. I didn't know it came from the. Yep. That's amazing.
3: But you know, we're talking about the Conquerors program, and these are men who have made a decision to commit to 9 months, sometimes a year of their life. They have life controlling issues, and they're humbly coming in and saying, I need help.
2: Yeah.
3: And we're going to walk with them through this discipleship process. It's unique in that we're a Christ-centered program.
2: Amen.
3: It's different than a lot of others.
2: Yeah.
3: And so that also gives us some different opportunities. And I think we want to lean into that a little bit. This summer, you've had some really cool outings that the guys have been able to take that go over and above the normal classes that they're in and things, but they can reinforce those lessons that they're learning, or they can be almost kind of pivotal moments for them. And sometimes it's just fun.
2: Yeah.
3: But talk a little bit, maybe walk us through some of the outings that you've been able to do with the men this summer.
0: Yeah, so we try to do outings every couple months if possible, whether it be just a hike in the park or something bigger. But this summer we have gone kayaking. We did kayaking in June. And then we also had our annual fishing trip, which has been going on a very long time and is a great tradition around here. The guys really enjoy that. We just took them hiking to Brandywine Falls last week. And then my new favorite event is Cedar Point, which is coming up here in a few weeks. That place is therapy for me. I actually went up there Sunday for 3 hours, and it was like, man, what a way to end the weekend. What a way to start the week. So I'm very excited. And most importantly, man, like you were saying, Jim, it's an opportunity for them to get out of here for a little bit, decompress. But what's amazing to watch is when we're on these events is that you can really see the fellowship that they've created in this building that carries over into these outings. And these guys, you can just see that they are camaraderies there, and they can lean into each other. And it's a moment for them to, you know, take that, hopefully those brotherhoods and that friendship that they're creating here, and take it out there for a while and just decompress together. It's important. And I'm so grateful that we're able to do this stuff with them.
1: Well, you know, just doing, when you talk about these outside activities, I'm sure sure maybe, and correct me if I'm wrong, Matt, maybe some of them have never done stuff. Maybe they never had

0: time to do this stuff. Maybe because of their life and maybe what they came out of. They never took these hikes and these canoe trips and kayaking trips. So it creates great opportunity for, I'm assuming, a lot of good discussion.
1: Oh, absolutely. I mean, it's a great point, and I don't think I'll ever correct you if you're wrong, just for the record. you know, you're right. Like some of the stuff that we do, some of these guys, I mean, they'll say it. I've never been kayaking. Some guys that say I've never even been fishing. And a lot of guys, you know, never been on a roller coaster, never been to an amusement park, never actually hiked. And what's incredible about that part of what we do here with them is that we're hoping that it builds new healthy hobbies in them and show them that through in sobriety, and most importantly, sobriety in Christ, that life is actually a lot of fun. And trials and tribulations will come. Jesus made that very clear in the Gospels that we will go through things. But he also said they don't never leave us or forsake us. And that's a beautiful thing. So for these guys to experience new things while they're here, and me, Steve, and Gene, and Jesse, and whatever other staff comes with us, sometimes they get, you can see it. You can see the joy in them that it's like, wow, this, I've never done anything like this before. And a lot of these guys have had some hard roads. And so while they're here, we want to kind of fill in those potholes for them and smooth things up for them. And taking them out on these events is really helpful in that area.
2: Matt, it reminds me when I was early on in the men's division, and then when I was in the director role of the men's division for a while, you know, back then we used to do basketball on Fridays.
1: Yeah.
2: And you still do that on occasion.
1: Yeah, they've been asking, actually.
2: But the one of the things that I always appreciated about that was, you know, when we're in the mission, when we're around the building, everybody has a role. And so, and the guys tend to be very respectful, but it can sometimes be harder to open up because there's kind of a, they recognize, well, okay, well, he's the director of operations or he's the director of the men's division.
1: Yeah.
2: But when you go out there on the basketball court, you're just guys playing basketball.
1: Correct.
2: And so sometimes you can relax a little bit. And I remember having great conversations just hanging out with the guys playing basketball. And I imagine it's a similar dynamic when you're hiking a trail or when you're doing one of those type of things. And even more so in our culture now, I love that most of the things you're doing are outside.
1: Yeah.
2: Because we our culture has become very screen oriented, and you know, our guys are not immune to that. And for us to be able to not only have this fellowship where we can just be together and that camaraderie, but then to also enjoy God's creation at the same time could be a big deal.
1: Yeah. I mean, I was raised outdoors, so I'm very grateful to my grandfather and my dad who raised me fishing and all the, a lot of things that we do, I grew up doing. So, like, it's kind of normal for me, but to be able to share that with guys who it's not normal is really awesome to watch. And, yeah, I mean, outdoors, God's creation, you can't beat it. It's just a great place to be. And then you throw a roller coaster in there, and it's even a little better.
0: Well, you know, one of the things, Matt, you know, as we're talking here, the Conquerors Program, really the Conquerors Program, not only on the spiritual aspect, but it's learn for the guys to build relationships.
1: Yeah.
0: Is that correct?
1: Yes, correct.
0: So a lot of them like to stay by themselves. So when you do these outside events or go to Cedar Point, or it actually kind of forces them to create relationships within the group. Is that correct?
1: Yeah, absolutely.
0: Because a lot of guys like to stay isolated.
1: Yeah. And that's when the guys that are here, sometimes we notice that, the guys that stay in the room more. And I actually just had a conversation with Jesse about making some, not all the events we make mandatory based on like the physical level of what we're doing, right? Some guys can't do that. But Jesse made a good point, actually, literally just before I came down here, about like making more events mandatory, like the hiking and stuff, and there's other things that they could do that aren't as physical, but just to get them out of this building and get them out there in nature and stuff. So another great point by him, and he's right. Like, it's important because isolation is the devil's playground. You know, the devil wants nothing more than to get us alone in our own heads. And, you know, as we all know in this room, before Christ saved us, that we are our own worst enemy. And then you got the devil in that, and it's just a whole nother ballgame. So we do our best to keep them unisolated and keep them involved with each other. And just kind of go back a point that you made, Jim, about the titles and, you know, the guys opening up more is like, you're absolutely correct. Because when I'm out there, or Steve's out there, or any other staff member, you guys have been to the fishing trip, like, titles are out the door. You know what I mean? We're hiking, we're doing whatever. It's not about what my position is here. It's about, listen, like, we're in this together. Let's go finish this hike. Let's go ride this roller coaster. And it's good for them to see that, you know, even though here there's, you know, things we have to do as part of our calling and our job here, you know, being a manager, being a chaplain, that we have to enforce sometimes. But at the end of the day, when we get out there, the playground or the, you know, gets leveled out, in my opinion. And it's great for all of us to just say, hey, man, we're just a bunch of guys trying to have fun and enjoy enjoy life, you know?
2: Yeah, I think something else that I think is really cool, and I'm gonna borrow briefly from another rescue mission, but it applies to us, is sometimes the guys need a framework to tell the story of what God's doing in their own life. Like they have to find a way to understand it, what it is. And sometimes something like a hike or a journey helps them conceptualize, okay, I started here, but by the grace of God, I got to here, you know. And I'll bring up, there was a rescue mission. I got to know a men's director out there, and that particular rescue mission was on the West Coast. It was near to a mountain. And as a capstone thing for their guys, they would actually, when they graduated the program, do a hike up the mountain.
1: That's awesome.
2: And it was symbolic of what they were going through there. And I don't know if we quite take it to that level, but it's a very similar idea. And I'm sure that's some of the conversations that happen along the way. It's the same thing with the gardens that we do. It's symbolic. As much as you're learning a practical skill, putting your hands in the dirt, it's also what God's doing to you.
1: Yeah, absolutely. And that's a great analogy too, because, you know, the mountain climb, I always say, like, the top of mountains and that experience you have when you reach the top is unmatched. It's an incredible way that you've completed your journey, but I really encourage the guys to enjoy the climb more than the top, because the climb's where we learn and where we learn where we need to do better and stuff. And the mountaintops are great, and it's interesting to think that, you know, I've climbed a lot of mountains in my life, and once you get to top, it's like you enjoy it for a few minutes, and then it kind of settles down and you've done it. Now you start thinking about the next mountain you want to climb, and you're already on top of the one you just climbed. You're already thinking about the next one. So I think the climb is so much more important, and that's something now I got to figure out what the closest mountain is, because I think I want to do that. That's going to be a good idea.
0: Well, you know, Matt, you've been 3.5 years. Yeah. Really a twofold question here as we wrap things up. Coming into the mission, working with the resident guys, how has this opened your eyes in regards, and how's it taught you some things working with the men? And then number two is, as we close, how can our listeners pray for you?
1: Yeah. Well, first part there, being here, you know, not to go into too much detail, my own past, but my past is some, you know, similar to a lot of the guys that come in this program. I'm in recovery. I'm struggled with drugs and alcohol for many years, and the Lord saved me and called me, and I finally answered, and He pulled me out of that grave, and I'm so grateful for that. So for God to call me into this line of work in the miraculous way that He did, Jim, you know, it was just a miraculous way that I ended up here. It was absolutely God's calling, and I've never doubted it for a second. And so for Him to bring me here and let me be part of these men's lives as they journey, first of all, it continues to teach me my own frailty and the own mistakes in my life that I still have to work on. You know what I mean? I'm called to a position of leadership, but every leader has his faults, and every leader has his things that he has to work on. And sometimes there's days where I, like these guys show me, not even knowing it most of the time, where my own downfalls are still at, by my own stress and my own frustration and the things that sometimes happen when you're in this line of work. And so the greatest lesson they ever taught me is that I'm still just very much just like them. I'm on the same road. I'm just a little further down the road, and God has just called me to be a leader in their lives. And I just pray that I can be the leader that is worth following, because every good leader that is worth following has one thing and one great thing in common. He's a follower of Jesus.
0: Amen.
1: And that's who he's truly following. So that's what I want to be here. And they've really done a great job of just showing me those things over the last 3.5 years. And I pray it never stops, that they continue to just show me where I need to do better. And that's one of the greatest lessons I could ever learn.
2: So as we wrap up the broadcast, Matt, our listeners, they've gone on this journey with us, and the trips that the men have taken and what it means to them spiritually. But as we close, how can our listeners pray for you?
1: Yeah, pray for me personally. Just to continue to, and I know this, I've heard some old time Christians say, don't ever ask God for patience, but I do need it, you know, and I just pray that God can continue to give me a patient heart, an understanding heart, a compassionate heart. My life plan is to never leave this place. I want to retire from here. That's my goal. That's my plan. Only God knows if that's His plan. But you know, if I'm here 10 years, 15 years, 20 years, I want that same compassionate heart for these men. Wherever I end up here at the Haven, as I continue work, I want the same heart that I had when I walked in on day one, on the last day. And that's what, if you could pray for that, man, I don't want to ever get jaded by what I do here, because it's hard sometimes when you see the homelessness and the things and the addiction. Like, you can get jaded because you get so used to it. And I don't ever want to get used to it. I always want to resent it and want to and use God's willing grace and powerful grace to defeat it. And so if you could just pray for that. And then can we pray for the guys too? Absolutely. 1,000%. Pray for every man on this program. Pray pray for every man that's going to come to this program, that they graduate, that they see the light at the end of the tunnel, that they realize that God brought them here for a reason. And we don't serve an incomplete God. We serve a complete God. And when he brings a man here, I truly believe with everything that I am, that if he walks in the door, he's meant to stay here until it's time to leave the right way. And some men

0: lose sight of that and just pray for their own patients, and that they trust the process, and that they see that God really does have a plan and purpose for their life. And as part of their plan and purpose, haven of rest is step one. So it's a beautiful thing to watch. So pray for them and in their own journey that they have to take here.
1: Well, Matt, what a blessing it is to have you on the program this
0: morning.
1: Thank
0: you so much.
1: Thank you. Appreciate it.
0: I appreciate it.

0: That's another lost ball. Why do I even play?
1: I'm Scott Life with First Tee Canton, and honestly, you're perfect for our summer golf-a-thon.
0: Perfect? 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
1: That's the point. 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
0: So my terrible golf finally has a purpose? Now it goes straight.
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Arrest Program. Thank you for joining us this morning and for your continuing prayerful support of Haven Arrest. 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And when you write, be sure to send along your prayer request. 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Address your letter to Haven Arrest Ministries, Post Office Box 547, Akron, Ohio, 44309-0547. Once again, that address is Haven of Rest Ministries, Post Office Box 547, Akron, Ohio, 44309-0547. Or you may prefer to reach through the website havenofrest.org. And tune in at this same time each week to hear more news about the Christ-centered programs offered at the Haven of Rest to the homeless and despairing people in this community. Until then, remember our Lord's words, "Inasmuch as you have done it unto the least of these, my brethren, did it unto me."

0: We'd like to thank Matt for coming on the radio broadcast today. Reverend Kaiser, so encouraging just to see Matt's passion. He sees himself in the guy's story, which is great. God has just burned that that sympathy, that empathy, that compassion in him from his own story. And it's just so exciting to see what God's doing on the Conquerors program.
1: Yeah, and to, for Matt to be such a big part of it. I know there's a team of guys that are working. He mentioned several names. But what a blessing to have him on the program. And, Jim, it's also a blessing that our listeners tuned in this morning. This is Jeff Kaiser. Thank you for being with us today, and we look forward to being back with you next Sunday at the same time on this station. And now a closing word from our announcer, Carl Miller.
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0: Paul Stevens, an Iranian council, says the Strait of Hormuz will not reopen till the U.S. meets a list of demands.
1: The council issued a statement saying the U.S. must never threaten Iran again and must permanently end the war. The council also said the U.S. must lift the naval blockade of Iranian ports and withdraw its military from the area.
0: And that's Fox's Jill Nato. All this as gas prices remain elevated this summer following the Middle East conflict. Lower crude oil prices, though, starting to help a little bit. VP J.D. Vance on Fox's Saturday in America.
2: We're just going to keep on applying the pressure that we can apply and getting as much oil and gas out of the Middle East so that Americans can enjoy lower gas and energy prices.
0: National average for a gallon of regular gas, 77 cents higher than 1 year ago, according to the AAA. 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
5: So if you have a Bible, and I hope that you come with a Bible here to church, but we are looking at 1 John. 1 John chapter 1, we are walking through this book verse by verse throughout this year. And today we will be thinking about this subject, God is light. God is light. It's certainly not unusual to hear about children being afraid of the dark. As a matter of fact, they often want to have what? A night light in their room, and that way they won't be afraid to go to sleep at night. But it may surprise you that a recent survey found out that 3 out of 10 American adults are actually afraid of the dark. How many of you fall into that category or willing to admit it? All right, there's a few hands that are going up. When you think about it, we rely very heavily on our what? Our vision. We rely upon what we can see. And without our vision, we're really less aware of our surroundings. So when it's dark, we can't see what's around us, and consequently, we fear the unknown, and we imagine usually the worst-case scenario. I remember one incident that happened to me many, many years ago. I was on a mission trip to the Republic of Ireland, and we were there in Mallow visiting the ministry there where Doug and Amber Staley are today, and I think Bob was there at that time, Bob Hutton, but we were staying in a hotel there, and it was the very first night. I really did not have my bearings as far as the layout of that hotel room was concerned. And in the middle of the night, I had to get up and use the bathroom, and it was completely dark in the room. And since it was my first night, and I still didn't have my bearings as to where things were, and also because I forgot where I had put my carry-on luggage, you guessed it, I actually tripped over my carry-on luggage on the way to the bathroom and went down with a thud right there in that hotel room. It was pitch dark, and I laid there for a minute thinking, okay, is everything working? I didn't break anything, did I? But, you know, light is important, is it not? Aren't you thankful we have these new lights in here? I think we can all see better now with the LED lights that they have put in here in the complex. But we know that darkness is not something that we enjoy, but light is something that helps us to see and to understand what is going on around us. Imagine a world with no light. Think about that for a moment. Imagine a world with no light at all. As I mentioned in my first message, the Apostle John would often write about opposing or what we would call extreme contrasts. And one of those contrasts that he writes about is the great difference between light and darkness. And so that's what we're going to look at here today. We're just looking at one verse, verse 5. I want you to look at verse 5, and I want you to know why we're just looking at one verse today, because I've been under conviction. The last 2 weeks, I've been a little bit long-winded, all right? And so we're trying to wrap things up. It's 10:52, so I want you just to listen fast, and I'll preach fast, all right? But look, if you will, at 1 John 1 and verse 5. This, then, is the message which we have heard of him and declare unto you that God is light and in him is no darkness at all. Will you read that verse with me? Let's lift our voices together. 1 John 1 and verse 5 together. This then is the message which we have heard of him and declare unto you that God is light and in him is no darkness at all. I think I heard maybe three or four of y'all. Let's read it again, all right? Let's try to digest this verse as we break it down here this morning. 1 John 1 and verse 5 together, lifting our voices. This then is the message which we have heard of him and declare unto you that God is light and in him is no darkness at all. In the book of 1 John, the Apostle John makes two very emphatic statements about God. Here in chapter 1, verse 5, he says very emphatically, God is light. Flip over to chapter 4. Look at verse 8. Chapter 4, verse 8. We'll get to this passage eventually, and we'll talk about this statement. But he emphatically says, God is love. So in chapter 1, verse 5, God is light. In chapter 4, verse 8, God is love. Both are very important statements concerning the nature and the character of God. Notice here in verse 5 that John doesn't say God has a light, or he doesn't even say God is a light. No, John emphasizes that God's very essence, his very being, is light. God is light. But notice also that John says, this then is the message that we have heard of him and declare unto you. The word him is referring to Jesus. Why did Jesus and when did Jesus say that he was the light? Well, if you have a Bible, keep your finger in 1 John. Go back to John, the Gospel of John, chapter 8. I want you to look at this verse. It'll appear on the screen, but I want you to see it for yourself. John chapter 8, verse 12. Listen to what Jesus said. Then spake Jesus again unto them, saying, I am what? The light of the world. He that followeth me shall not walk in darkness, but shall have the light of life. To a Jewish person, the word light was always associated with God. When Jesus said that he was the light of the world, they would have immediately thought about several Old Testament passages of Scripture. Probably Psalm 27, verse 1. The Lord is my light and my salvation. Whom shall I fear? Psalm 104, verse 1 and 2. Bless the Lord, O my soul, O Lord my God. Thou art very great. Thou art clothed with honor and majesty. And then listen to verse 2. Who coverest thyself with light as

with a garment, who stretcheth out the heavens like a curtain. Once again, the emphasis on God being light. Isaiah 60, verse 19 and 20. The sun shall be no more thy light by day, neither for brightness shall the moon give light unto thee, but the Lord shall be unto thee an everlasting light, and thy God thy glory. Thy sun shall no more go down, neither shall thy moon withdraw itself, for the Lord shall be thine everlasting light, and the days of thy mourning shall be ended. Whenever Jesus said in John chapter 8, I am the light of the world, the Jewish people immediately associated that statement with Jesus declaring himself to be God. Their minds would have even gone back to the book of Exodus, where God appeared to the Israelites in the form of light. Exodus 13, verse 21, and the Lord went before them by day in a pillar of a cloud to lead them the way, and by night in a pillar of fire to give them what? Light to go by day and night. They would have also remembered reading in the book of Exodus how that whenever Moses went up on Mount Sinai, and after meeting with God, what? His face shined with the reflection of God's light, so much so that he had to wear a veil. So when Jesus said, I am the light of the world, he was identifying himself as God. So here in 1 John, go back to 1 John 1 and verse 5, John is saying, we heard Jesus say that. Look at the verse again. This then is the message which we have heard of him. Heard of who? Of Jesus. And declare unto you that God is light, and in him is no darkness at all. So he is saying that Jesus is light, thus identifying Jesus as God in flesh. No wonder Jesus said to Philip in John chapter 14, he that hath seen me hath seen the Father. But John would not have been just referring to when Jesus said that he was the light of the world. He would have no doubt also been thinking about the personal experience that he, Peter, James, and John enjoyed on the Mount of Transfiguration. Matthew 17, verse 2 says, and that Jesus was transfigured before them, and his face did shine as the sun, and his raiment was white as the what? As the light. Then John goes on to say here in verse 5, this is the message that we declare unto you. Do you understand that if Jesus isn't God, we don't have a message to declare? We don't. There is no message. We are wasting our time here this morning at Canton Baptist Temple if this is not the message that we declare, that Jesus is the light of the world, and by thus declaring that, he is God in flesh. You see, without the deity of Christ, the gospel message is null and void. John is again emphasizing that Jesus was not only fully man, but he was also fully God. Folks, without that foundational truth, we have no message to preach. If Jesus is not God, we are meeting in vain this morning. And that is the emphasis that John is giving to us here. If Jesus isn't God, there is no hope of salvation. God is light, is what he says. And Jesus is light because Jesus is God. Now, what does John mean when he says, God is light and in him is no darkness at all? Well, he's emphasizing the absolute moral purity of God. God is holy. Is that not what we just sang about? You talk about tying in the message with songs, and I don't believe that Robert Ballard even knew that I was going to be dealing here with verse 5 today. But to say that God is light and in him is no darkness at all is saying that God is holy and he is righteous and he is without fault. God has absolutely no mixture, no tint, no hint or no taint of sin in him whatsoever. And since Jesus is God, Jesus is absolutely morally pure.
Jesus is sinless. Jesus is holy and righteous. The Bible says in 2 Corinthians 5 and verse 21 that Jesus knew no sin. In 1 Peter 2 and verse 22, it says that Jesus did no sin. In 1 John 3 and verse 5, it says that in him is no sin. Listen to me, because Jesus was and is and will always be the sinless Son of God. Jesus is the light, and in him is no darkness at all. Amen and amen. Now I want to give you an observation. Back in verses 1 and 2, you remember, if you were here on that Sunday, we talked about and we learned about how Jesus is life. In verse 1, he is what? The Word of life. And then in verse 2, he came into the world to what? Give us eternal life. That is spiritual life. Now, allow me to give you an observation. Throughout the Bible, there is always a connection between light and life. I'm going to give you a few illustrations. For instance, Psalm 36, verse 9 says, "For with thee," talking about God, "with thee is the fountain of life. In thy light shall we see light." Psalm 56, verse 13, "For thou hast delivered my soul from death. Wilt not thou deliver my feet from falling, that I may walk before God in the light of the living," or in the light of life. Job chapter 33, verse 30 says, "To bring back his soul from the pit, to be enlightened with the light of the living." Besides, here in our text, look at it again, the Apostle John also connects life and light in these verses. But also in John chapter 1, verse 4, he says this about Jesus: "In him was life, and the life was the light of men." In John chapter 8, verse 12, I just read it a few minutes earlier, he talks about the light of life. What am I getting at? Light and life, those two are always connected together. Light gives life. Light gives life. If you don't believe that statement, then just take one of your healthy plants. How many of you have plants at home? All right. Rachel's got a few of those, and she has strategically placed them near windows where when you open the blinds, they get what? Sunlight, right? That helps that plant to what? Stay healthy and to grow. Now, if you want to question the statement that light gives life, when you go home, take that plant and put it in the back of your closet somewhere, all right? And just forget about it for a couple of months, and then go back and see what you find. That plant needs light in order for it to what? Live. So the sun even enables plants, and by the way, without the sun, we wouldn't have any vegetation, right? There'd be no vegetation on earth, because every plant needs light to live and to grow. And the sun even enables them to generate oxygen by means of photosynthesis, which humans and animals need to breathe. It's what we learned in biology 101. It's called the life-sustaining process of photosynthesis. Without light from the sun, plant life as we know it would cease to exist on planet Earth. Here's my point. Light is absolutely essential to physical life. In the same way, Jesus Christ, the light of the world, is absolutely essential to spiritual life. That's why John is tying these two concepts together. In those first two verses, he's emphasizing that Jesus is the Word of life and that he came to give eternal life. And then you get down to verse 5 and he says, "By the way, I want you to know that Jesus is God and God is light, and in him is no darkness at all." So by connecting light and life together, he's saying that Jesus is both. Jesus and only Jesus can bring the light of God into the darkness of our lives. Jesus and only Jesus can bring spiritual life to those who are dead in their sins.
I want to remind you again of what the apostle

Paul says in Ephesians 2 verse 1, and you hath he quickened, or he's made you alive who were dead in trespasses and sins. Only Jesus, I repeat, only Jesus, only Jesus has the power to take a spiritually dead sinner and give them spiritual life. And that happens whenever we put our faith in Jesus Christ and what he accomplished for us when he died on the cross for our sins. It's when we trust Jesus that we have the forgiveness of our sins and he shines the light of life into our hearts. My friend, when we got saved, we not only went from death unto life, but we went from darkness unto light. That is an amazing thought. If you're a born-again believer in Jesus Christ today, you have experienced this in your life. You invited Jesus Christ into your heart and life as your personal Savior. And the moment that you did that, you were not only spiritually born again, but you now have spiritual life. That's an amazing thought. I'm reminded of several verses that talks about how we went from darkness unto light. Acts chapter 26, verse 18. To open their eyes and to turn them from darkness to light. Boy, we have a lot of people in American culture today that need to be turned from darkness unto light. And from the power of Satan unto God, that they may receive forgiveness of sins and inheritance among them which are sanctified by faith that is in me. Colossians 1, verse 13. Who hath delivered us from the, what? The power of darkness and hath translated us into the kingdom of his dear Son. We were living in darkness, spiritual darkness, but now we are in spiritual light. That's an amazing thought. And by the way, Jesus, and we'll talk more about this even later, but Jesus, because he is the light of the world, when he comes into our hearts and lives, we become lights in a very dark world. Ephesians 5, verse 8, for ye were sometimes darkness, but now are ye light in the Lord. Are you shining your light in a very dark world? Boy, we have a dark world in which we live today. All you got to do is turn on the news and hear and see what all is transpiring in our country today. And I would say, oh my, we need a revival. We need a spiritual awakening in America today. And whenever you see all of that, I always think to myself, are we shining as the lights that we're supposed to be? We are supposed to be what? We are supposed to be the light of the world, just like Jesus proclaimed that he was the light of the world. 1 Peter 2, verse 9, but ye are a chosen generation, a royal priesthood, and holy nation, a peculiar people. You say, yeah, some of them are sitting around me today. Peculiar people. That ye should show forth the praises of him who hath called you out of darkness into his marvelous light. Question here today, and I know that no doubt the majority of people that have come to worship with us today and to hear the word of God declared from this pulpit, you are a born-again believer in Jesus Christ. And I praise the Lord for your salvation. But I want to ask a couple of questions. Have you gone from spiritual death to spiritual life? You may be physically alive today, but are you spiritually alive today? The only way that you can become spiritually alive is to put your faith, your trust in Jesus Christ as your personal Savior. Have you gone from spiritual darkness to spiritual light? If not, I want to encourage you again today, put your faith, put your trust in Jesus Christ as your personal Savior. He is the only one who can deliver you from the power of darkness. Why? Because Jesus is God and God is light and in him is no darkness at all. For those of you who are struggling today, I want you to know that Jesus can take the darkness of addiction and give you the light of freedom.

0: Jesus can take the darkness of hurt and pain and give you the light of healing. Jesus can take the darkness of depression and give you the light of joy in your heart and soul. Jesus can take the darkness of hopeless despair and give you the light of hope. What am I trying to say? I'm saying that we preach the same message that the Apostle John preached some 2,000 years ago. This then is the message. The message has not changed, folks. 2,000 years have passed and the message is still the same. You say, what is it? Well, John tells us right here, Jesus, the Word of life, can give us spiritual life. Right? We believe that with every fiber in our being, that it is Jesus, the Word of life. He is the source of spiritual life, and He can give us spiritual life. That's something that religion cannot do for you. But also, John teaches us here, Jesus, the light of the world, can deliver us from spiritual darkness. I would say to you today, if you have not gone from death to life, darkness to light, come to Jesus. Come to Jesus. The answer is not Pastor Frazier. The answer is not Canton Baptist Temple. The answer is not even the Baptist denomination. I'm a Baptist, but that's not what you need today. You need Jesus. Come to Jesus. He's the answer that you've been looking for. He'll give you what religion cannot give to you. Religion will give you a list of rules and regulations and things you need to abide by if you're going to be a super spiritual person. But Jesus gives you a personal relationship with God the Father, to where the one who you used to be at enmity with, now you can call your heavenly Father. Think about that. He'll deliver you from the penalty of sin. He can deliver you from the power of sin that maybe you're struggling with right now. And thank God, one day He's going to deliver us from the presence of sin. What a day that will be. Amen. When we're raptured up, or either by our own death, we go into the presence of our Lord and Savior Jesus Christ, and we'll never have to worry about being tempted by sin again. Nobody else and nothing else can do for you what Jesus can do for you. This then is the message that we have heard of Him. This is what we heard of Jesus. He said He was the light of the world in John chapter 8. And declare unto you. And this is the message that we preach to you. When He said, I am the light of the world, He was saying, I am God in flesh. And He says that God is light, and in Him is no darkness at all. And since Jesus was God in flesh, He never committed one sin. Not one. He was the sinless Son of God who went to the cross and He died for the sins of all humanity. He died for your sin. The gospel message that we preach today is that Jesus died for our sins. He was buried and He rose again.
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6: Big list. I'm Paul Stevens, Fox News. Peace talks go on, reportedly, between the U.S. and Iran, but a major Iranian council issuing a new set of demands.
7: All eyes are on the Middle East as both Iran and Oman signal they are very close to reaching a deal to manage the Strait of Hormuz. Tehran, though, insists the critical waterway will not fully open until the U.S. agrees to its list of highly unlikely demands. They include ending the war, withdrawing troops, financial compensation, and removing the U.S. naval blockade. The U.S. has not yet publicly responded. Meantime, Oman is condemning continued attacks on ships in the strait. All of this comes as the chairman of the Joint Chiefs is reportedly looking for an off-ramp from the war. General Dan Kane is warning options to escalate the conflict could backfire and that air power alone is unlikely to achieve the objectives. Dwindling U.S. stockpiles of key munitions are also a factor.
6: And that's Fox's Anita Vogel in New York City last night. Two people were killed after a boat carrying 14 capsized near Liberty Island in New York Harbor. The 22-footer overturned around 10:30 p.m., prompting a major emergency response involving the U.S. Coast Guard, NYPD, and FDNY. 12 people pulled from the water, taken to area hospitals with minor injuries. NYPD divers later finding a 27-year-old woman and a 5-month-old baby girl, both taken to a hospital where they were pronounced dead. Authorities now investigating, trying to figure out what happened. Coming up this week, accused UnitedHealthcare CEO killer Luigi Mangione returns to court for a status conference. He, of course, accused of fatally shooting UnitedHealthcare CEO Brian Thompson outside a Manhattan hotel in December of 2024. Mangione will be allowed to ditch prison attire for civilian clothing at the hearing coming up scheduled for Tuesday. 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
8: Here's your AccuWeather forecast. Today will be warm and less humid with a mix of sunshine and clouds, reaching a high of 87. Tonight, expect rather cloudy and humid conditions with scattered thunderstorms possible and a low of 69. Tomorrow will be mostly cloudy and humid with a few showers and a strong thunderstorm, mostly in the morning. The thunderstorms could result in heavy rain, strong winds, and the possibility of an isolated tornado, reaching a high of 84. With the AccuWeather forecast, I'm meteorologist Jason Caterina for News Talk 1480 WHBC.
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11: To the Kenny and JT show right now, the Honorable Mayor Bill Scheer, City Kim. What's up?
12: Hey, JT, what's up?
11: Did you get here on your golf cart?
12: No. That was last week.
11: Okay.
12: Yeah, I mean,
11: that thing's been logging some miles.
12: Yeah, we've been putting a lot of work in. You know, we got a lot of good stuff happening right now. We got Hall of Fame coming up.
11: There's a lot that we're going to get to, and I'm going to start right here. Because, you know, for those of us who grew up in the city of Canton, Ohio, I'm not going to say how old I am. A lot of people already know how old I am, and it's up there. But I can never remember a mayor that put in extra hours the way that you do. I catch you downtown with a leaf blower. I see you spraying for weeds. I see you picking up trash. Is there anything you won't do for this city?
12: I wouldn't recommend getting the blower and being on the Cherry's Free Bridge by yourself. I wouldn't recommend doing that. You know?
11: Bill, you mentioned the fact that it is a busy week. On my way into work today, I had to make a stop on my way. So instead of coming down Market, I came down Cleveland Avenue, which we all know is the parade route for the Pro Football Hall of Fame Grand Parade. There's work being done, isn't there?
12: No, we're getting everything cleaned up, getting everything ready. They're getting the bleachers ready. And, you know, we got the community parade coming up this Saturday.
11: Right.
12: And then, you know, the grand parade will be the following weekend. And there's going to be a ton of events. It's a time for this city to shine. I mean, you know, our identity has always been the birthplace of the NFL. Mm-hmm. And we will be eternally grateful for that for a long time.
11: It's a blast. And we all know the parties and everything else that's involved in it. But you also have to run a city, too. I mean, when you've got an event almost every hour of every day, how do you juggle them both?
12: I think I pretty much do that every day.
11: Yeah.
12: But, I mean, it's just something I've been doing it for my entire career. And what I'm doing right now is no different. But it's going to be a busy week. Yeah.
11: On the heels of what we saw at the Monument, 4th of July weekend, which was fantastic, thank you for taking time and joining us down at the Monument. It's been a pretty decent summer, hasn't it?
12: No, it really has. It really has. I mean, we have a lot of positive things, and we have our share of challenges in the city of Canton.
11: Yeah.
12: We got a small uptick in crime and some shootings and stuff like that, and we're going to do everything we can do to keep this community safe. But there's so many, we've still got so many great people that still live in this city. Mm-hmm. And are proud of Canton.
11: Yeah.
12: And we got a lot of good stuff happening right now.
11: Yeah. Is it everything it's cracked up to be? When you took this job, did you know what you were getting into?
12: It's the craziest job I ever had.
11: Yeah. But you love it, though.
12: I have no regrets and stuff like that. I mean, I try to treat this city like I'm treating my own house or my own yard and never had a problem getting my hands dirty. But it's going to take all of us to truly move this city forward. It's all about our neighborhoods.
11: Yeah.
12: It's all about our residents. It's all about growing. And if we're not growing, we're dying.
11: Yeah.
12: I mean, literally. I mean, we got a lot of good stuff happening.
11: What they say, Brian, get busy dying or
13: get busy living or get busy dying.
11: Yeah, from Shawshank Redemption. That's right. So, Mayor, how many precincts are there in the city of Canton?
12: How many voting precincts?
11: Yeah, well, is it broken down into precincts or, you know,
12: I
11: grew up in the northwest part of town.
12: Yeah.
11: That's not a precinct. I mean.
12: Well, you have nine wards in the city. You have nine wards in the city of Canton, so you have a council person for each ward.
11: Okay.
12: Right? And then you have three at-large seats, which would be Bill Smuckler, Jimmy Babcock, and Joe Cole now.
11: Okay.
12: And obviously you have your council president, so it's the one and only Louis Giovasis as the council president. But obviously I can't do anything without their support or out their approval.
11: Okay.
12: And, you know, we got a great council. I mean, I think everybody's doing a great job.
11: Yeah.
12: And, you know, we got some stuff coming back. You know, I'll give you an example. We're going to be closing on the AEP building next week.
11: Okay.
12: And that's a that's a great thing. I mean, that's a long-term plan, long-term goal that we're going to put a safety center in the first two floors, possibly get the crime lab, which is just not us, the county. So we don't have to rely on the state of Ohio and BCI. We want to get DNA back. I mean, the list goes on and on. And plus, AEP is closing their billing and collections down in India. So when me and you got a problem with our electric bill, when we call that number, when we call AEP, we're actually calling India. They're going to close that division down in India. And even though they're giving us the building for a dollar, they're going to bring those 125 jobs back to Canton. They're going to put them on the third floor of that building, and they're not asking for any tax incentives or anything. I mean, it's a win-win-win.
11: We don't get too political. In fact, we never get political on the Kenny and JT show. Mayor Bill Scheer of the city of Canton joining us right now. One of the big topics is data centers. Brian and I were talking about this with our engineer yesterday. We don't even know what a damn data center is, but everybody talks about it. Some people are for it, other people against it. Where do we stand? And does Canton is Canton home to any of these data centers?
12: Look, we got two proposed projects coming right now, all right? And I know, look, I know there's a lot of drama out there when it comes to data centers. That, first of all, to talk about water, we own the largest underground water aquifer in a three-state radius. We have the capacity, even when Republic Steel was in its heyday, we would have the capacity to supply 7 to 8 data centers if we wanted to and still have water for everybody else that we supply it to. And we supply water just not to the residents of Canton, but to everybody. We run water to Hartville Kitchen, but we don't have to.
11: Okay.
12: And as far as, like, there is a lot of conversations, but I will say this. You know, they would never build another steel mill in the city of Canton that's going to employ 1,000 people. So this industry looks totally different, and it's a totally different conversation. Last Monday night, council approved the zoning, and it was a lot. There was a heavy debate on the floor. There's no doubt about that. Council still approved the zoning. The zoning, these data centers, the reason we were asking council to approve the zoning was basically that our zoning doesn't reflect anything when it comes to this industry. So if council would have voted that down, if this is moving forward, they would have a free pass to do whatever they want. Zoning is there to protect the residents, but not, but we also want to be mindful of our neighbors. And there, you know, maybe they're 20 years ago, and anybody, there's so much misinformation out there right now. Now, when it comes to electricity, you know, this country right now is not building any power generating facilities. The power that they're going to pull for one data center is not going to be from around here. It could be from the East Coast. And it's one big grid. But what this country needs to start doing, and, you know, with myself and my background in the building trades, they need to start building stuff. They're not building any power plants. Even if you weren't having the conversation about data centers, the demand is still going through the roof. And you're not building, they're not building any nukes. They're not building any power plants. And this country needs to start building stuff.
11: Well, you know, it's interesting, too. And Mayor Bill Scheer is our guest right now. You know, I was going to ask you about the job front, but since you bring up a very interesting point about the power plants, and when I drive over to Zavarelli's, I drive down 8th Street, and I see all those old factories that are sitting there idle. Would there ever be the possibility of maybe inviting somebody to look at those areas and maybe do a power thing there?
12: Well, JT, we are looking at everything, and it's funny you bring that up because we had a conversation internally because when Republic closed down, they closed their mills down in New York, up in Lorain and Canton and Massillon, right? That Grupo Cimac, which is from Mexico, which owns, I mean, they just shut the mill down. They left all the product. It's still laying in the yard, and they still own it. And so we are limited on what we can do. But we were having conversations internally and working with other communities like Lorain about what they've been able to do to move the needle for development and stuff like that. Because the last thing I want to see is, look, there's 450 acres, and a lot of people have come up to me and say, well, why don't they just build it out there? First of all, we don't own that property, and we're going to do everything we can to nudge them and push them to redevelop in that property. And it checks every box when it comes to economic development. But the bottom line is, you know, we are exploring every option that we possibly can. And it's a great site to develop for power generation or
11: anything,
12: whatever.
11: Anything, you know, because it all revolves back into this. And we look at the city schools, and you remember that in its heyday, as you referred to it, when there was LTV or Republic and the Ford plant, there were so many jobs that were lost when they went out of business but more importantly, you lost families.
12: Well, the hot topic, you know? Right? The hot topic with data centers right now is, look, it's great for the trades, right?
11: Okay.
12: So somebody says, well, you know, the trades don't mean anything. Look, that's where I cut my bread for 37 years, 100%. There's a lot of great opportunities out there. Now, even if this data center only creates 50 jobs, these developers, we have the opportunity to set this city up for the next three to four decades without selling the farm. And I want to be clear about that. And with our zoning, we can make sure that we're protecting our environment, protecting the residents. We're not going to run out of water. And I will say that publicly. We are not going to run out of water. Right. We are not. But we are not going to sell the farm. But when I talk about, we have the opportunity, if they're not going to create 1,000 jobs and they're only going to create 50, we have the ability to create the revenue stream for the next 3 to 4 decades that can set this city up for a long time to do a lot of good stuff.
11: Yeah.
12: You know, when you think about, you talk to any resident in the city, you can, the first thing that, when am I getting my street paved? I mean, and you can't blame them for that.
11: Right.
12: And even though we're trying to pave every alley in my first 4 years, which is probably going to take about 5, you know, our city, we're trying to replace 100-year-old infrastructure. Mm-hmm. And it just, we're going to make a huge push on housing in the city with new housing. But all this, I mean, it's up to us to negotiate the best deal that we can for the city that's going to benefit every resident in this city.
11: Well, you're doing a great job so far. And, you know, it's all about jobs. You want to talk politics, everybody's like, how many jobs are you going to create? And, you know, this evolves back into, and not to just harp on it, Hall of Fame Village, and I know it's been a struggle so far, but the thing is, I, for one, look at it, and I embrace the fact that, okay, there may not be any mill jobs, but we can evolve into the service industry. So anything that wants to come here, I'm all for, as long as we can get more families living in the city or, you know, maybe growing the city. Has annexing any part of Canton come up recently or no?
12: No, annexation has been a hot topic, obviously. You know, I've taken a strong position on annexation since day one when I got sworn in the beginning in 2024. And, you know, like I said, if we're not growing, we're dying. But a testament to that is, you know, I'll be the first to admit that I've had my trials and tribulations with Perry Township, and that is no secret. And all of a sudden, the rest of the townships, when council passed that ordinance, you know, regarding water, you know, new water contracts moving forward, they would have a pre-annexation built into it. A testament to that is we recently negotiated an agreement with Plain Township that benefits both communities. So when you think about what they're doing down in Columbus and the threat of eliminating property taxes, which I am totally against that, look, we survive on income tax. We survive on people working. We have our park levy for the city of Canton. I'm very grateful for the voters that, you know, renewed that. Mm-hmm. But you're not going to pay for safety, police and fire out of your park levy. You're not going to be paving roads out. And we gave Plain Township, with the threat of eliminating property taxes statewide, we gave them a new revenue stream. That's going to, and it's tied into annexations, which is going to benefit both communities. And all of a sudden, we are there with Canton Township right now. So these agreements, I believe, are a model of how communities can work together and be able to survive together and flourish together. Okay. You know, and I think it's really a good thing.
11: Let's talk a little bit about the Pro Football Hall of Fame Festival, what it means to the city of Canton. How much does it bring in financially, not only just the weekend any longer, but basically 3 weeks?
12: Yeah, I mean, it's going to bring millions of dollars into this city with tourism and everything else. What I'm hearing right now from the Chamber, the ticket sales are up this year for every event, for the Gold Jacket Dinner, the fashion show, the tailgate. You know, you got Lainey Wilson playing in the concert. You know, you got the Hall of Fame game. This is our time to shine for at least 1 week.
11: Yeah.
12: And I like to think Canton's going to shine all the time. There's no doubt about that. But this is an economic driver, and tens of millions of dollars is going to be coming into this community.
11: And it'd be even more if you would get them to start having that mayor's breakfast. How are we
12: I would agree with that.
11: I asked you about that.
12: No, I put the request in, I would agree.
11: You're asking the wrong people. Do you need my help?
12: There you go.
11: Make a phone call while you're here.
12: No, I think it would be great to bring the mayor's breakfast back. I mean, it was a tradition for forever.
11: Well, you know, the good thing about this festival, and all joking aside, is they roll with the punches. They're constantly adding new events, maybe tinkering with old events, and they make it by far one of the greatest out of all of the Hall of Fames or any of the museums in the entire country. Yeah. So, I mean, when you talk about bringing millions of dollars into our community. It's unbelievable the thing that they do there.
12: The coolest thing for me was my very first year being in the parade for the first year. So I'm down at the AAP building, which we're getting acquisition of that. And we're going to make sure that tradition continues with the Gold Jackets coming down. They're having breakfast. Yeah. They get in the cars and the Corvettes and all that stuff and get ready for the parade. My first year when I went down there, I want to say they had about 160 gold returning Gold Jackets.
11: Oh, yeah.
12: And those guys come back every year. And just not Jim Porter with the Hall of Fame, just the whole community goes out of their way for them to come back. And that is really something special. Cooperstown can never say that.
11: Right.
12: Any other organization.
11: Yeah.
12: I mean, it's phenomenal.
11: Well, it takes thousands of people. I mean, if it weren't for all the volunteers, you wouldn't have a festival. So, I mean, they do such a great job. And all the chairs and everything else with all these different committees, they just do such a wonderful job. It's amazing.
12: But so it's funny. Me and my wife were up at the Balloon Fest. And you got Saturday. Plus, you got the Greek Fest going on.
11: You take the dog with you?
12: Oh, yeah. Oh, yeah. Yep. So, plus you got the Greek Fest, plus we had the Blues Fest downtown and other events around the, you know, around the county and stuff like that. And there were tens of thousands of people up at up at Kent Stark.
11: It really was a great weekend.
12: And it couldn't happen with all those volunteers.
11: It's really weird, too, because you consider the fact that, you know, a lot of the businesses, they get strangled during those weekends. If there's a concert at Centennial Plaza, you're constantly going to hear it. And, you know, I go back to when I was in the beer business, and they would have the rib burn off downtown. Sure enough, somebody's going to complain, hey, they're taking away my business. But this past weekend, you mentioned it, there was a Blues Fest, a Balloon Fest, a Greek Fest, and everybody and everyone and everywhere I went to was busy.
12: Yeah, well, there's no doubt about that.
11: So, I mean, it's outstanding. So anybody that says there's nothing to do,
12: there's no excuse for that.
11: Is there a webpage that at the city? I mean, we know about the festival for the Pro Football Hall of Fame and ProFootballHOF.com, but, I mean, is there a city webpage where you can find out what's going on at the Civic Center? What's going on down at Centennial Plaza?
12: Yeah, they can get on the city's website, you know, canohio.gov, and just, you know, it's got all, you get under events, which will link them to the Civic Center, everything going down in Centennial. And actually, we're expanding. Blake Schilling, that runs our Civic Center, that manages Centennial, is going to be taking over the ice skating rink.
11: Oh, okay.
12: And it's important to me. That's an important part of downtown, having the ice skating rink down there and stuff like that. So we're going to look to continue that.
11: Good.
12: I think it's a good thing.
11: How come you never mentioned Tracy when you're here?
12: Tracy.
11: Tammy.
12: Tammy, not Tracy.
11: I got it wrong.
12: Come on.
11: Tammy.
12: No, I got to give Tammy. I'll give Tammy a huge shout out. I mean, she led the way for the fireworks, and it was a lot. I mean, it's the first time we've ever done anything like that. We always pay for the fireworks.
11: Yep.
12: And I wanted to go all out for America 250, and I can't. Got to give a shout out to Jim Porter. Jim, the Hall of Fame matched our amount and doubled the amount we did for fireworks that year. And look, I've been a kid. Yeah. I've grew up in this city my entire life. That was probably one of the best fireworks displays that we have ever had.
11: That was the hottest night on record. I couldn't make it. I mean, after we got done broadcasting, I had to get out of
12: it. Yeah, it was definitely warm that
11: night. It was
12: unreal. Yeah.
11: So I'm glad everything went over, and apparently it went off without a hitch. There were no problems afterwards or anything like that.
12: No, everything worked out great. Everything worked out great.
11: Outstanding. So we look forward to a great Pro Football Hall of Fame Festival. I know we wanted to get you in here. We talked about the alleys. We talked about getting ready. And I can remember when I was a kid working for the street department, our job would be to cut the grass on the highway, get everything looking good in the city. Do we have crews out and about now? And if so, what are they doing in preparation for the festival?
12: Oh, it's going to be all hands on deck. You got the engineering department working to make sure the bolts are going to come out of the street lights so they can fold them for the parade so the balloons can come down. You got the street department mowing everything. We got still got a lot of projects. I mean, we got millions of dollars in projects in paving, streetscapes, working on 15th Street Northwest, where we're going to be paving 12th Street from Monument all the way to Walnut.
11: Okay.
12: You know, we got a lot of projects going on, and these projects aren't going to stop while every, you know, all of our different departments are, it's truly all hands on deck.
11: So
12: right
11: when they
12: now
11: redid the sidewalks on Cleveland Avenue on the backside of the Civic Center,
12: yep,
11: what was the reasoning behind that and the turn onto 12th Street? There's like a little island there. What is that?
12: Well, I'm going to defer to our engineering department. You know, obviously, you know, our city engineers do a great job and why they designed it that way. But one thing that's important for me is that Cleveland Avenue is, I mean, when I grew up in this town, Fulton was the parade route.
11: Correct.
12: When I was a kid.
11: Yeah.
12: And it was a phenomenal back in the day. But Cleveland Avenue is the Hall of Fame parade route. And one thing that's important to me is we're eventually trying to pick away at it. So we did from 8th to 12th. this past year. Just finished up the project.
11: Okay.
12: All new, you know, all new sidewalks, all new curbs,
11: nice.
12: Trees, dark, yeah. you know, street lights and stuff like that. Next phase is going to be from 12th to 15th.
11: Okay.
12: And then we're going to continue to do everything and do a complete transfer.
11: So this is paving and sidewalks?
12: Yeah, this is everything.
11: Wow, that's
12: yeah, awesome. Yeah, so, I mean, and it is a Hall of Fame parade route.
11: Right.
12: And that's our, you know, this is our time to shine right now.
11: Right. So it's outstanding. I mean, things are looking great, and we knew as we got closer to the event that we were going to have you come on in. And unfortunately, Kenny can't be here. He took the week off because in preparation, we go straight from Hall of Fame week right into our Wishes Can Happen. So these 3-4 weeks for us, they're extremely busy, as you're well aware.
12: No, I'm looking forward to that. I'm going to be out there.
11: Yeah.
12: I'll be out there, absolutely.
11: Well, you have to be.
12: No,
11: I will.
12: Awesome,
11: Kenny.
12: No, it's a great charity. It's a great cause. I want to encourage everybody to come out. You know, every dollar that's raised goes to is well spent.
11: Right.
12: There's no doubt about that.
11: So we've got a First Friday coming up. What's going on?
12: So First Friday, we're going to pivot a little bit. We're going to do things a little bit differently. If you've ever been down to First Friday Hall of Fame, it's kind of like chaos. And I know that

0: That's another lost ball. Why do I even play?
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3: Okay.
2: Yep.
3: Fantastic. We appreciate you taking a couple of minutes to join us today. 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
2: No. I got to give a shout out to Tim Horner. 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
3: Boy, I don't know. You never know with that guy.
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3: 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Enjoy Pro Football's greatest week. It's going to be here and gone before you know it, so enjoy it while you can.
2: No, I appreciate it, JT. Thanks for having me.
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1: Welcome to the Music Time Machine. This is Jennifer Tassan with Larry Hackenberg. Today's program is part two of our series on the year 1973.
2: Chad, take us back to December 31st, 1972, 11:59 p.m. to be exact.
1: As we await the ball to drop on this New Year's Eve, we don't know that within 1 month, the United States, North Vietnam, and South Vietnam would sign the Paris Peace Accords after nearly 4 years of negotiations agreeing to end the war in Vietnam.
2: At least on paper, this brings an end to the U.S. involvement in Southeast Asia, going back to the Eisenhower years of the 1950s, the Kennedy administration policy of sending military advisors, and, of course, Lyndon Johnson's massive escalation of the Civil War, including sending over 500,000 personnel serving there. And, of course, over 50,000 casualties.
1: From 1968 on, it has been, how do we get out of this mess?
2: What a year 1973 will be. We don't know what is going to become of the Watergate break-in. We don't envision the stock market crash in October. We don't know we'll face long gas lines.
1: Okay, stop it. This is a music show. We do know the number one Billboard album that has been at the top since December of 1972 and would sit at number one for 5 weeks. It's the Seventh Sojourn album by the Moody Blues.
2: When Moody Blues member John Lodge had returned to his home after one of his American tours, he was being greeted by fans in his front yard. They're asking very heavy philosophical questions. He wrote this song explaining his position.

0: The Moody Blues. What an interesting band with their own unique sound in 1973.
1: Chad, take us back to 1963 to Birmingham, England.
0: So let's think for just a moment. What was happening in England in 1963? Well, it was something we provided nothing less than 6 episodes on.
1: Oh, yeah. Episodes 21 through 26 on our website, Beatlemania. Remember, themusictimemachine.com, and click on stories.
0: Yeah, don't forget the. We talked about what was going on, particularly in Liverpool, where the Beatles started, the breakout of the Beatles, and countless artists and groups, many under the management of Brian Epstein and the Mercy Beat.
1: Well, Birmingham, about 2 hours south of Liverpool and about 2 hours northwest from London, had their music scene going on just as Liverpool did. Their music was referred to as the Brum Beat and was really characterized by a more diverse experimental sound.
0: You could call it eclectic.
1: Birmingham followed a similar pattern of evolution that was going across England with their music. Remember during those Beatlemania shows, we talked about the transition from skiffle to rock and roll, and because of this, the huge proliferation of bands across England.
0: In Birmingham alone, there was an estimated 500 bands in a city of maybe a million people.
1: And they were constantly switching band members and changing the names of their groups, experimenting with new ideas, new group formations, and new names.
0: So Birmingham was a manufacturing city. They had built the British Spitfires of World War II, the Jaguar, and, of course, the Land Rover. So it lay about halfway between London and Liverpool and seemed to merge the sounds and the characteristics of their music into its own eclectic versions.
1: By the early 1960s, the city's music scene had emerged as one of the most vibrant in the country. Quoting from the book The Idle Race, a seething cauldron of musical activity.
0: As with Liverpool, where the Beatles emerged, and then were followed by Jerry and the Pacemakers, The Searchers, Cilla Black, Billy J. Kramer. From Birmingham, you had groups like The Fortunes, The Spencer Davis Group, and a group merging from 4 different bands and calling themselves the M&B 5, which would evolve into the Moody Blues.
1: Chad, take us to Birmingham, May 1964.
0: Mike Pinder, a keyboardist, and Ray Thomas, a multi-instrumentalist playing primarily harmonica, are the founding members of this group. These guys go back to 1958. Then they recruit Graham Edge for drums, Denny Lane on guitar, and Clint Warwick on bass. Together, they form in May, and by November of 1964, they have their first UK number one song to come out of Birmingham. Remember this one? It was a number 7 hit in the US.

0: Okay, I'm going to repeat what you said. They formed the band in May of 1964, and by November of 1964, that's 5 months, they had this big hit, Go Now, in that had crossed the pond into the United States. This is simple, right? Nothing to this making hits.
1: Not. For the next 2 years, these folks struggled to do much of anything on their own on the charts, even though they were a strong opening act for folks like the Rolling Stones and the Beatles.
0: This leads to major personnel change, this struggling, with Denny Lane, who we heard as the primary vocalist, and Clint Warwick leaving the band.
1: So it was thought that this loss of Lane would be doomsday for the group. But after bouncing around for about 5 years, Denny Lane plays a very major role in a band called Wings with Paul and Linda McCartney.
0: This is quite a relationship and caught me by surprise. I never knew much about Denny Lane, but he was playing and writing with Paul for 10 years.
1: Wow. So, like the song Mull of Kintyre, be sure to watch the music video.

0: In sports, the stories are endless of replacements that prove more valuable than the stars that they replaced. Like the New York Yankees star, Wally Pipp. His replacement, Lou Gehrig.
1: Yeah, Pipp took himself out of the lineup because he had a headache.
0: Yeah, that headache cost him a lot because he never again was restored to his position. The Lou Gehrig for the Moody Blues would be a youngster by the name Justin Hayward. He will be the front man of the Moody Blues until the group's dissolution in 2018.
1: Wow. And by far, the group's most prolific songwriter with hits like Nights in White Satin, Tuesday Afternoon, Question, The Voice, I Know You're Out There Somewhere, and English Sunset.
0: Hayward had answered an ad in the music newspaper. It was placed by, get this, Eric Burdon of the Animals.
1: Oh, geez.
0: Burdon rejected Hayward, but he recommended him to the Moody Blues.
1: The other new member was John Lodge, who had turned down the group when it first came together to go to technical college. Another major contributor was added to the group.
0: The right personnel had come together and is gelling by 1967. Mike Pinder, the leader and keyboardist at this time, prior to forming the Moody Blues, he had worked as a development engineer at Streetly Electronics. Streetly manufactured the first models of the musical instrument called the Mellotron. And it is this instrument that enables the Moody Blues to morph from rhythm and blues to psychedelic music and ultimately to what they would call prog rock.
1: So this sounds a little bit like mixing a concoction of a drink or a recipe in a shaker. One part Hayward, one part Mellotron, at a good basis in Lodge, several songwriters, and put in a pinch of harmonica playing by Ray Thomas, now playing the flute.

0: Nights in White Satin is written by an age 19, Justin Hayward, while he's touring in Belgium. He titled the song after a girlfriend gave him a gift of satin bed sheets.
1: Does his mom know about this? Great lyrics. Mix in the mellotron and then add a pinch of Ray Thomas on the flute and the London Festival Orchestra, and you've got an immediate smash hit, right?
0: Wrong. It reached only number 19 on the UK singles chart when it was released in 1967. But in the US, it was bubbling under the top 100. What does that mean? It only peaked at number 103.
1: Which means we didn't think it was all that great. When it was re-released in the U.S. in 1972, it slowly rose to the lofty number 2 spot on the Billboard Hot 100, and the independent DJs around the country were playing it.
0: In the U.K., it made it to number 9 in 1972, and then was on the charts again in 1979 when it reached number 14. Hey, we need to take a short break. We have more on the Moody Blues. Stay with us. We'll be back in just a moment.
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1: Welcome back. We're the Music Time Machine, and today we're on the year 1973, our part two version, and we've been talking about the Moody Blues. So along with the Beatles and the Rolling Stones, the Moody Blues are credited with popularizing the concept album, along with the use of the mellotron during the period 1965 through 1967.
0: The Moody Blues 1967 album, Days of Future Past, employed the concept of a different song for each part of the day, starting with dawn, and then morning, and then
1: another hit from the album, Tuesday Afternoon.

0: afternoon. Strike that. Get that out of there. Another Justin Hayward written hit, which he sings lead vocals on.
1: By 1970, the Moody Blues had compiled 5 albums, and in the August of that year, released another album, Question of Balance, an album that would reach number 3 in the U.S. Again, Hayward contributes with another of his composed songs and sung lead on it, called Question. Why do we-

0: question is the Moody Blues' second highest charting single in the UK.
1: Hayward explained that the song pieced together from two unfinished songs, which accounts for the change of the piece in the middle of the song. He wrote it during a U.S. tour when young men were facing the draft. Well, young men like you.
0: Yep. Hayward begins, "Why do we never get in when we're knocking at the door with 1,000,000,000 questions about hate and death and war?"
1: Is this the 21-year-old American he's talking about?
0: Yep. And later, as the song switches over,
1: "I'm looking for someone to change my life. I'm looking for a miracle in my life. And if you could see what it's done to me to lose the life I knew could safely lead me to the land that I once knew, to learn as we grow old the secrets of our souls."
0: Is this the voice of a homesick Englishman longing for someone or something back in Swindon, Wiltshire, in England?
1: We had previously talked about how the Birmingham-bred bands tended to be very eclectic and experimental, and the Moody Blues were very much at the cutting edge of this new technology.
0: The Mellotron. That's a great example, as Mike Pender had influenced John Lennon to use it on the Beatles albums, like on the track Tomorrow Never Knows.

0: And Hayward was influenced by George Harrison's use of the sitar, and he learned to play it.
1: With the release of the band's 1971 Every Good Boy Deserves Favor, the Mellotron is being replaced by the synthesizer. And on this album, electric drums are introduced, one of the earliest records to use these on an album. A number one album in the UK and a number two album in the United States, it featured Justin Hayward's The Story in Your Eyes.

0: take us right back where we started from on December 31st, 1972.
1: Well, these guys, five guys, had come together in October of 1966. They've been touring together. They've been recording together. By all accounts, they did everything together. Do you think they might be getting a little tired of each other?
0: Well, yes. So they recorded the Seventh Sojourn album. Then they would go on a world tour, including a tour of Asia with 49 dates. And then it would be a time for a hiatus, and that hiatus would last 3 years.
1: The Seventh Sojourn will be the Moody Blues swan song, at least for a little while. Here's John Lodge's song, Isn't Life Strange?

0: Isn't life strange? The Moody Blues started and really get going. They do such a good job. They got tired and they needed this hiatus. As mentioned, it would last for about 3 years. They'll be back and they'll last a long, long time. But in this first pass through, they've had a tremendous influence on the making of music. Technology-wise, morphing into more advanced uses of the synthesizer in actually recording the albums, being one of the leading bands, now going to conceptual albums where the music supposedly tied together. Great influence, and it would be a heck of a start on this long journey as one of our most successful bands.
1: If you look back, since 1978, the Moody Blues had 74 million records sold, 18 platinum and gold albums, and 36 of their singles charted. They had a 54-year run touring. On April 10, 2018, they would be inducted into the Rock and Roll Hall of Fame, the 33rd class, along with Bon Jovi and Dire Straits by Ann Wilson, who's the lead singer in Heart.

0: Let's share a little more about the Moody Blues, Justin Hayward. What a career this guy is having.
1: Say again, you said having.
0: Yeah, he has a pretty aggressive tour schedule here in 2025. You can catch him in Massachusetts, New Hampshire, New York. You can cross the Atlantic and see him in the Netherlands, Belgium, or many places across the United Kingdom. It's called the Blue Tour, 16 dates in all. He plays in Birmingham, where the Moody Blues originated, and in Swindon, his hometown.
1: Yeah, Justin was born in 1946 in that hometown of Swindon, England, which is actually, it's a good-sized town about 80 miles west of London, and his parents were teachers.
0: A little math here. 25 plus 54, he's 79 this year.
1: Wow. And he started performing in different bands at age 15 with his Gibson 335 that appears on nearly all of his recordings throughout his career. And he was mostly playing Buddy Holly songs.

0: Stay tuned. More about the year 1973 as we unveil the soundtrack and the movie American Graffiti.
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1: Welcome back to the Music Time Machine. This is Jennifer Tassan and Larry Hackenberg. And today, we're journeying back in time to enjoy the music and the stories behind the music. And the year is...
0: 1973.
1: In 1973, part one, we covered the movies and associated soundtrack albums of some great films of the year. So think Deliverance, The Exorcist, Jesus Christ Superstar, and then James Bond with Live and Let Die. This episode and around 50 hours of stories are available on our website, themusictimemachine.com.
0: Don't forget the "the."
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0: Much of 1973 Part 1 is devoted to the movie Pat Garrett and Billy the Kid, with the soundtrack written by Bob Dylan, including the Dylan masterpiece, Knock Knock. Nope, I'm not going to sing anymore. Knocking on Heaven's Door.
1: And, of course, we couldn't resist telling the story of Bob Dylan's early career.
0: There's another movie and soundtrack that we should talk about in reviewing 1973. But the music is actually from the years 1953 to 1962.
1: So this is sounding to me something like some nostalgic look back. You must be referring to American Graffiti. That was released August 11, 1973.
0: Right on. And here's the first song used in the movie.
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0: That was Rock Around the Clock by Bill Haley and the Comets. Are your feet tapping? Rock Around the Clock from 1955 has been referred by some as the very first in the rock and roll genre. A much better description might be it was the first extremely successful rock and roll song that was a white interpretation of race music that went back for years.
1: Bill Haley and his band, The Comets, had released the song in 1954 with somewhat disappointing reception and results to their recording. But a movie called The Blackboard Jungle, and for those youngsters out there, in the schools back in the day, they used to use something called a blackboard. They used chalk on it. Remember, it would screech sometimes and send a chill up your back?
0: That's right, and you had to use erasers to get the stuff off.
1: Well, The Blackboard Jungle, a movie about teenage rebellion in the schools, would change all of this for Rock Around the Clock.
0: The star of Blackboard Jungle was Glenn Ford, whose young son Peter had a 45 record collection. And when Glenn took a stack of his son's favorites into the producers, well, they chose Rock Around the Clock.
1: Rock Around the Clock would become wildly popular with teenagers around the whole world. The first rock and roll song to hit number one in both the United States and the United Kingdom.
0: Bill Haley toured Europe and has a major role in exporting rock and roll to the rest of the world. Guinness Book of World Records claims that Rock Around the Clock is the second largest selling record.
1: I'm curious to know what they have as number one.
0: Well, White Christmas, of course, by Bing Crosby, 1942.
1: Okay, so back to American Graffiti. With this, we're talking about a legendary filmmaker in George Lucas who had failed in his first movie and went through holy heck trying to get this movie even made.
0: So behind the scenes was one of George Lucas's partners in an independent production company by the name of Francis Ford Coppola, who had just become a star as the director of the movie Godfather. During 1971 and 1972, American Graffiti had been turned down by MGM, Paramount, 20th Century Fox, and Columbia. Larry, I think that's all of them.
1: Sounds like the Beatles experience. Until finally, Universal Pictures agreed, but only with conditions. Only if the film could be shortened by an hour.
0: Well, it started out at 3 hours.
1: And only if they could use Coppola's name in marketing as the producer, although he hadn't really been the producer.
0: And if that wasn't enough, the budget had to be limited to a mere $775,000. Well, away we go.

0: That's Del Shannon from 1961, a number one song, in fact. Shannon is the guy who in early 1963 covered the Beatles song, From Me to You.
1: Yeah, Beatlemania had hit England, but had not arrived on our shores yet. From Me to You by the Beatles had been released by VJ Records. Shannon's version reached number 77 on the Billboard 100, while the Beatles' early release peaked at 116.
0: Okay, back to American Graffiti.
1: Okay, the first scene in American Graffiti is at Mel's Drive-In.
0: Mel's is a story in itself, owned by Mel Weiss, actually a real place, located at 140 South Van Ness Avenue, San Francisco.
1: Yes, you'll remember Mel's because it would inspire two TV shows. You remember Happy Days in 1974, and then there was Alice in 1976.
0: Mel's actually was in a movie, Guess Who's Coming to Dinner? Spencer Tracy and Katharine Hepburn enjoying ice cream cones at Mel's in San Francisco.
1: Okay, again, back to the movie. This movie has 41 songs in it.
0: The plot is revealed to us in short vignettes. Remember, Universal Pictures insisted that Lucas shorten his film from 3 hours down to 2 hours.
1: Two friends just out of high school are celebrating their final night before going to college in the East. Kurt is played by Richard Dreyfuss. Steve is played by Ron Howard. Let's refer to these actors by their names because it's more easily to picture and keep it straight.
0: So Ron Howard's girlfriend, Laurie, she's played by Cindy Williams, and she's not handling this at all well. That is, Ron's going away. Especially when Howard suggests that in his absence, they really should see other people.
1: Oh, boy.

0: That was Frankie Lyman in The Teenagers. Frankie was 13 years old when that song was released. Unfortunately, he'll die at age 25 from a heroin overdose.
1: An early scene has Ron Howard giving his car to his friend Terry.
0: They call him Toad.
1: After all, someone needs to take care of his car while he's away. And it's a beauty. A 58 Chevy, slightly customized.
0: Slightly.
1: Sure hope Toad is careful with Ron's car.
0: Well, yeah, because the first thing he does is wreck it. His car gets dinged up tonight. Well, and actually eventually stolen.
1: And Dreyfus is getting cold feet. Howard had him convinced to go with him to college, but now Dreyfus tells him, I'm not going. And they fly tomorrow morning.

0: That was Come and Go With Me by the Del Vikings, their number 5 hit from 1957. It would later be used in other soundtracks, like that of Diner in 1982 and Stand By Me in 1986.
1: Dreyfuss is cruising. At a red light in the other lane is a beautiful blonde, Suzanne Summers. He is smitten, and throughout the movie, he's trying to find her in her beautiful white Thunderbird.
0: He even elicits the help of a local DJ. He tracks down the DJ at his radio station and goes in and asks him to send out a message to her.
1: The DJ is none other than Wolfman Jack, and the phone number given is a pay telephone at Mel's.
0: That's right.
1: Meanwhile, John Milner, the king of the streets in his 32 Deuce Coupe,
0: bright yellow,
1: and Toad, who's driving Howard's car, remember, are cruising the streets of Modesto, California to the blare of the soundtrack.

0: kissing day. Oh, Buddy Holly, he co-wrote the song and co-opted John Wayne's phrase in the movie The Searchers, which he spoke repeatedly. What was that line?
1: That'll be the day.
0: See?
1: American Graffiti features 41 hits, mostly from the 1950s, and hundreds of classic cars.
0: Yeah, and a cute little story unfolding for one night in 1962, supposedly in Modesto, California, but actually it was produced in Petaluma, California.
1: Back to the movie, please.
0: Okay. American Graffiti, 50s music, classic cars, a cute storyline, and a cast of future A-list actors. Careers were launched with this movie.
1: Ron Howard had his first acting role in 1959 at age 5 and soon had parts in TV shows like Dennis the Menace and The Many Loves of Dobie Gillis, but most notably playing Opie on The Andy Griffith Show that ran from 1960 to 1968.
0: The casting director for Graffiti was Fred Roos, who formerly had been in that similar capacity for The Andy Griffith Show. So Ronnie Howard was a no-brainer.
1: But Lucas was really impressed with Richard Dreyfuss, to whom he liked well enough to offer him his choice of role, either Kurt or Steve.
0: He chose Kurt. Can you imagine him as the role of Steve?
1: Would have changed the whole movie.
0: Oh, yeah. Here's another of the great songs from the soundtrack. You'll recognize it right off the get-go.

0: That's 16 Candles, of course, a number two song in 1959 by the Cress. The original Cress, African Americans, had added Johnny Mastrangelo to sing lead. He was 16 years old.
1: Wow.
0: Johnny became Johnny Masters, Johnny Mastro, and then Johnny Maestro. Maestro would later front the band Brooklyn Bridge.
1: Okay, get out of that rabbit hole.
0: Sorry.
1: Back to later careers for these young actors, okay?
0: Well, Howard, he would go straight to TV with Happy Days, starring as Richie Cunningham, and then a directing career highlighted by two Oscars and seven Emmys.
1: He's amazing. Think Apollo 13, Cinderella Man, The Da Vinci Code, and Star Wars. What a wide variety of movies.
0: Okay, and then Dreyfus with things like The Goodbye Girl, Jaws, Close Encounters of the Third Kind, Mr. Holland's Opus.
1: You know, over 100 unknown actors auditioned for the part of Kurt alone. And they had gone through high school dramas groups and community theaters in the San Francisco area. All this searching for just the right people for this movie.
0: Steve's girlfriend, Laurie, is played by Cindy Williams, who is 26 at the time, playing a 16 or 17-year-old. She will go on to Happy Days, and then, most notably, Laverne and Shirley. Boy, there's a great rabbit hole here.
1: Nope, not now.
0: Suzanne Somers, Dreyfus's obsession, goes on to fame on the big TV sitcom Three's Company as Chrissy. It lasts 8 years, and she writes 25 books. She's 27 at the time of the movie. Remember the Thighmaster commercial?
1: No, but you would. Here's some more of that soundtrack from the Fleetwoods. I stood and

0: Wait a minute, wasn't that song done by the Platters?
1: It was very successful for the Platters. The Fleetwoods also did it, but let's keep in mind here that they had a $90,000 budget for royalties. So if they could use somebody else singing a song to limit the royalty payment, or just have some group like the Band in the dance scene where there was no royalty, this is a cut-rate movie that's going to just go through the roof. I just think the Fleetwoods, though, were fantastic. It's two girls and a guy from Olympia, Washington. The girls had recruited this singer, Gary Troxell, but they had recruited him as a trumpet player. They expected he would just play the trumpet for them. They're better known for the songs Come Softly to Me and Mr. Blue. Great voices.
0: Let's get back now to the actors and the actresses in this movie, because there's also Mackenzie Phillips. She was 12 when the filming was taking place, and she's the daughter of John Phillips, who was the leader of the Mamas and the Papas.
1: Mackenzie Phillips will also be famous in the 1970s for her role as Julie Cooper in the long-running TV show One Day at a Time. It's a role that she's paid $50,000 per week until she totally self-destructs in 1977.
0: In American Graffiti, Mackenzie plays opposite Paul LaMotte, whose character is John Milner, who accidentally picks this girl up. She's Carol in the movie. Those two playing off each other in the car, the 1932 Deuce Coupe, hilarious.
1: LaMotte earned the Golden Globe Award for New Star of the Year actor for this performance. His career would be sustained through the year 2009, another 36 years.

0: That was Since I Don't Have You by the Skyliners back in 1958. It reached number 12 on the Billboard 100 and was pure doo-wop. Ronnie Millsap would have a top 10 hit with the same song in 1991.
1: Back to the movie as we advance to a big showdown, a car race between Paul DeMatt, John Milner, against a new character whose stage name is Bob Fauffa.
0: Played by a very, well, not so young Harrison Ford.
1: Harrison Ford in his Stetson cowboy hat because he refused being in a flat top haircut. He's 31 in 1973.
0: So much for a teenage movie. Harrison Ford has a wife and two kids, and he is supporting himself at this time as a self-taught carpenter. And he got work with some of the writing community, whereupon he obtained this audition for American Graffiti.
1: The drag race. Harrison Ford now has Cindy Williams writing with him. Howard's girlfriend, remember?
0: Cindy Williams.
1: And she's trying to make Howard jealous.
0: Well, I think it's working. In the background, the song Green Onions by Booker T. and the MGs blares.

Well, Toad is there. He's the starter. Ford's car goes off the road, swerves into a ditch, and rolls over before bursting into flames, kind of like Mark Denning's hit song, Teen Angel, from 1959.

0: Hey, wait a minute here. Ron Howard approaches and sees Cindy Williams and Harrison have emerged from the wreck, surviving this terrible, dramatic tragedy.
1: I thought for sure they had died.
0: Yes, me too.
1: And finally, the conclusion. Who's going to be going east on the plane? We've been up all night. Are you getting tired?

0: This time, it really is the Platters with Only You, their 1955 hit.
1: Surprise, surprise. Back to the movie, of course. It's Ron Howard who is reneging on going to college. He's going to stay home with his girlfriend, Cindy Williams.
0: And poor Toad, he won't have Howard's car after all.
1: It's Dreyfus who's off to college after some sage advice from the great philosopher, Wolfman Jack, in spite of a phone call to the payphone at Mel's drive-in.
0: So from the plane, Dreyfus looks down and sees a white Thunderbird beneath. And now it's time to say goodnight.
1: It's not night.
0: It is to the group, the Spaniels, who recorded this beauty in 1953. Hey, thanks for listening today.
1: Yeah, thanks for listening.

0: That's another lost ball. Why do I even play?
1: I'm Scott Life with First Tee Canton, and honestly, you're perfect for our summer golf-a-thon.
0: Perfect? I'm terrible.
1: That's the point. 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
0: So my terrible golf finally has a purpose? Now it goes straight.
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1: Good morning, Westwood One Sports, BetMGM Game Day. I'm Kay Constable here. PJ Glasser will join me at the top of the hour. He's going to co-host with us for the remainder of the show, but we are here with you for the next 4.5 hours or so and got a lot of stuff to cover throughout training camp. Injuries continuing to pile up for a number of teams. It does kind of feel like there's more training camp injuries this season, or maybe more high profile ones than we've seen

0: opening drive for their first game this upcoming season. Will that result in a touchdown? Will that result in an interception, a turnover? It'll be interesting to see. But either way, Akron football is putting itself on the map right now and in the conversation because of this promotion. We're going to talk about that on the other side. 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

0: That's another lost ball. 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
1: Yeah, I don't really sympathize with people that blame the Dodgers for anything they've done. You know, they've developed a really good organization. They draft well. They acquire talent really well. They retain talent. It's a winning organization. Now the complaints seem to be because they've won the last two World Series. You know, I don't think it was like that 3 years ago. So I don't really sympathize with people that are complaining because the Dodgers, you know, do all the right things.
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3: Yeah, Tarek Skubal, he's not going to make any excuses for the Dodgers or complain. 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Could result in some big issues for Major League Baseball with the

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4: One of the newcomers, Craig Yoho, who came from Milwaukee with outfielder Blake Perkins in the Bo Naylor trade. He'll take over now in the bottom of the third. White Sox batting, Cleveland leading 2-1, two outs, nobody on. Yoho between Cleveland and Milwaukee, 18 appearances, a 3.91 ERA. Fastball, sinker, cutter, change. Miguel Vargas takes down low, ball one. Yoho, one of the better changeups in the game, and there's about a 15-mile-an-hour separation between his fastball and changeup. Vargas doubled his first time, takes way outside, and that's ball two, 2-0. Good job by Tim Herron, and ending in two-thirds of scoreless relief, allowed a hit, hit a batter, struck out a pair. Now the pitch, and it's down in the dirt, ball three, 3-0. White Sox lead the American League in runs scored, third in the American League in home runs, and boy, do they thrive here at home. They have energized their fan base. The pitch is outside, a four-pitch walk. That'll bring up Randall Grichuk. He's 0-for-1. White Sox had a chance. We've seen it a lot with Cleveland this year, but they scored in the first inning and had second and third nobody out and didn't score when Joey Cantillo struck out Grichuk, Montgomery, and Montgomery. Righty-righty encounter, the pitch, swing and a miss. There's that changeup, 78 miles per hour. Lights are on, overcast again. 2-1 Cleveland in the third. The pitch fouled at the plate, doubled up on the change. 0-2 now on Grichuk. Off day tomorrow. Next broadcast Tuesday night from Motown. Now the 0-2. And before it's made, a throw to first. Back standing is Vargas, who does have 12 steals. White Sox do run. They have 68 steals as a team. The pitch, up and in. That spun them out of there. 1-2 the count.

0: That's another lost ball. Why do I even play?
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0: So my terrible golf finally has a purpose? 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
1: 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See you out there.
2: There's a strike. The White Sox got Brazoban at the deadline. The pitch swung on, hit in the air, fairly deep right center. But there's the center fielder, Doyle, to put it away. And Brazoban has faced five, got them all. White Sox have complete momentum now. Cleveland won the game Friday night, but it's been all Chicago since. And it's 5-2 Chicago in the middle of the sixth.
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2: Top of the order to face Eric Sobrowski. Brenton Doyle takes the strike. He's singled, doubled, flied out. Sobrowski got the last out in the fifth. He is pitcher number five used today by Cleveland. The 0-1. Swing and a fly ball. Routine to right. Drifting back is DeLauder. And that's out number one. That'll bring up Mirakami, who's one for three, an RBI double. Well, some good news when you want to look at some other things beside this ball game. Lake County was a winner today. That's pretty much a moot point. But Chase LaViolette, Cleveland's first round pick a year ago, hit his 19th home run today. The pitch to Mirakami, check swinging, was up and in. He didn't go around. Chase LaViolette in his first full year in the minor leagues. Yeah, he has struck out a lot. They're working on that. My gosh. What power. Now the 1-0 pitch in there. And boy, he can really play center field. Great athlete and a big kid. LaViolette, 6'6", 228, but a legitimate center fielder. Now the 1-1. And it's low, 2-1. And with his home run today, Chase LaViolette, 19 homers, 69 RBIs, OPS 809. Now the pitch. And a breaking ball away. And they count 3-1. Also for Lake County today, the pitch. Inside, he walked him. Wow. Cleveland

0: longer to strike. But by golly, he went down fighting. We go to the eighth. White Sox with a 5-2 advantage.
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0: Hard-throwing right-hander Jordan Hicks coming on. Eighth inning, White Sox with a 5-2 lead. Hicks is making his 38th appearance. He has a win, a save, seven holes, a 3.55 ERA. Primarily, fastball, sinker, slider, split, upper 90s. The pitch, and Adell fouling it off to the right, strike one.

0: Hicks is ready. Here it comes. In tight. Missed with a 100-mile-an-hour fastball. One ball, two strikes. Eighth year in the big leagues for Jordan Hicks. He's always had an incredible arm. He's just had a hard time throwing strikes throughout his career. Down the 1-2. In the dirt, 2-2. In his career, he has averaged 5 walks per 9 innings. Now the 2-2. Swung on a little bloop job to the shortstop. Acuna makes the catch right in back of the bag at second to retire Bazzano. Here's Brian Rocchio. He'll bat left-handed, 0-for-3. Two outs, nobody on. 5-2 White Sox, 8th inning. Rocchio 1-for-11 this weekend. He has really struggled since the break. The pitch. And he sends it upstairs, foul, strike one. Cade Smith, now he needs work. Not having worked this weekend and tomorrow an off day, so he'll pitch the bottom of the 8th for Cleveland. And the pitch. And it's swung on, banged up the middle. Base hit center field, Brian Rocchio. Cleveland's collected a base hit there to put a runner on with two down. Patrick Bailey will bat left-handed. 2 walks and a lineup. Five hits in the game for the Guardians. The pitch, swing and a chopper right near second. Grabbed by Acuna, shortstop steps on the bag. Retires Patrick Bailey and the Guardians as he gets the force out at second on Rocchio. And we'll go to the bottom of the 8th with the Sox leading it 5-2.
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0: Cade Smith needs some work. And so he'll pitch in a situation that we very seldom see him in. Cleveland trailing 5-2.

0: Bottom of the eighth, top of the order, Brenton Doyle, the batter. And the closer's pitch leans him back. Doyle not happy. Cade Smith with 30 saves on the year, ERA 2.41, 73 strikeouts and 52 innings. Doyle 2-for-4, cuts and fouls it back. He's doubled, single. Righty-righty encounter. White Sox with a 5-2 lead. The four-run third has been the deciding difference. The pitch swung on, banged to short. Rocchio charges, gloves, throws on the run, and gets Doyle to start the bottom of the eighth. Here's Munetaka Murakami. RBI double today, 1-for-3. Murakami has had two homers, a double, and three RBIs this weekend. First pitch is a called strike. Cade Smith from the set. He delivers, and it's low, 1-1. The next offering, called strike, nailed the inside corner. And it's challenged by Murakami. He thought it was a ball. It was not. It was a strike. Called upheld. White Sox one challenge remaining, although that may not matter. A little bit of rain falling again. Nothing to stop play, just a few sprinkles. Now the 1-2 pitch. Check swing, did he go? No, on the appeal at third. Sprinkles falling and the sun peeking out. Should get a rainbow here pretty soon. The pitch, got him swinging. Good fastball, 100 miles an hour, and Smith wipes out Murakami. Two down, eighth inning, 5-2 Chicago. Miguel Vargas, the batter. Two walks, a double, and a flyout. Now the set. Now the pitch. Swing and a miss. Strike one. Smith hands just about chest high and misses down low the splitter. One ball, one strike. Two outs, nobody on. 5-2 Chicago, bottom of the eighth inning. Nearly 2.5 hour rain delay after the first inning. Now the pitch. Fouled it back. Did Vargas, and the count 1-2. Cade Smith is ready. Here it comes. Swung on, lifted high in the air. Fairly deep right. DeLauder. We'll make the catch. We'll go to the ninth. Chicago 5, Cleveland 2. 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
5: Angel Hanau 0 for 3. He'll bat left-handed against Richards. Trevor Richards has been with Philly and the White Sox. He's made 35 appearances, earned run average 331. He is looking for his first save. Needs a new PitchCom hearing device. Trevor Richards has a unique look. He's gone to a buzz cut, but he's dyed his hair white. Wears goggles. Angel Hanau. Batting left-handed. Takes a little bit high. Ball one. Cleveland has two runs today on five hits. The pitch down low, 2-0. White Sox pitchers haven't been great.
6: Catcher challenging.
5: Okay, White Sox going to challenge again. White Sox pitchers have walked six, but Cleveland did not make them pay for those walks. White Sox now out of challenges because they were wrong again. And the count, 2-0 on Hanau. Now the pitch. That's a strike. 2-1. Meanwhile, Cleveland pitchers today, all relievers, walking nine, and two of those came around to score. The pitch down low. 3-1. The right-hander's ready, and he gets it in there, a called strike. Full count on Hanau. Trevor Richards looking for his first major league save since 2024. He's had two in the big leagues in his career. The pitch, and it's inside, ball four. Nice at bat. How about that approach by a rookie? Angel Hanau with the club down three. Wasn't up there just wailing away. He was up there trying to get on base, knowing how important that was. And you need more of that approach. That is just a really smart at-bat by Angel Hanau. And Cleveland, down 5-2, gets the leadoff man aboard here in the ninth. Here's Stephen Kwan, 2-for-4, couple of singles. Top of the order now. Kwan, six hits this weekend. The pitch. And he sends one upstairs, foul, strike one. Stephen Kwan now batting over 400 since July 1st with an on-base percentage of over 500 and an OPS of almost 1,000. The set and delivery. Fouled it back, 0-2. Now the 0-2 pitch, bounced it all the way to the backstop. That hit 4 or 5 feet in front of the plate and bounced to the backstop. So Hanau to second on the wild pitch.

And a 1-2 count now on Stephen Kwan. Nobody out in the ninth with Cleveland down. 5-2. Now the pitch high and wide. And it's 2-2. We may get activity in the Sox bullpen again. A lot of times we see Grant Taylor in the ninth inning. They don't have a designated closer, the pitch. Kwan sends one in the air to right center. Braden Montgomery will grab it. Hanau will stay put at second. One down. You don't find many teams leading their division with the guy that leads the club in saves having six. Another guy has four. Another guy has three. That's how the White Sox are built. Here's Chase DeLauder. 0 for 3 with a walk. Now the set. The look at second. And the pitch. Up high, ball one. Three-run lead from the White Sox. Cleveland batting in the ninth. Runner at second. One down. The next delivery. Up high, ball two. 2-0. The 2-0 pitch. Checked on a pitch wide. 3-0. The Natives are getting restless. Their deep dish pizza that they thought they were going home to at 4 o'clock is getting cold. Now the 3-0. High, and he walked him. Two walks in the inning, and you bring the tying run to the plate in Jose Ramirez, who has hit 23 home runs in this park. The only player in the history of this ballpark with more home runs in this park that was a visiting player, future Hall of Famer Miguel Cabrera, who hit 25 home runs in this park when he played for Detroit. Jose Ramirez has 23, and if he gets number 24, we've got a tie game. And warming up is Tanner McDougal, who has never pitched in a major league game. Wow. Jose Ramirez today, 2 for 3, a pair of singles and a walk. Two on, one out. Ninth inning, 5-2, Chicago. The pitch. High for ball one. That must mean that Grant Taylor is unavailable today. Taylor did not pitch Friday night. He pitched an inning last night. The pitch. Swing and a foul at the plate. He took something off that pitch. That may have gotten a piece of the catcher, Edgar Carroll. Jose steps back in. He awaits the 1-1. Here it comes. Outside, 2-1. Been a couple of months since Hosey went deep. The pitch, and it nicked the outside corner. Ramirez didn't agree. He didn't challenge, though. And the count, 2-2. Cleveland's got both challenges remaining. The next delivery. In the dirt to the backstop. Everybody moves up on another wild pitch. June 6th in Arlington, Jose Ramirez's last home run. Second and third now occupy. Cleveland down 5-2, one down, payoff pitch. Swung on, hit towards the gap in left center. Doyle on the run. The center fielder snagged.

0: Johnson. Tagging and scoring Hamel. Tagging and going to third, DeLauder. But now Cleveland's down to its final out. Give Jose Ramirez a sack fly in his 36th RBI. 5-3. Cleveland now trails it in the ninth. They have scored without the benefit of a hit. And the last hope is Reese Hoskins. Right-hander against right-hander. Runner at third, two down, 5-3 Chicago. White Sox fans rise to their feet. The pitch. Swing and a fly ball. Pretty well hit to right center. Montgomery is over. The right fielder makes the catch. Ball game's over. Sox win the series. Cleveland falls to fourth place. 5-3 Chicago, a winner. Swung on, line toward the gap in left center. Kwan dives and made the catch. What a play by Kwan. Stephen Kwan just keeps on delivering.
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0: We are back here in Chicago, where Cleveland has fallen to the White Sox by a final score 5-3, and with Detroit winning, Cleveland falls into fourth place in the division. Four games now in back of the Chicago White Sox. As the White Sox win the series after Cleveland won the opener Friday night. Final numbers coming up.
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0: That's another lost ball. 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
2: 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The loss to Craig Yoho, now 2-1. Time of the game, 2 hours, 53 minutes. The attendance, 31,263. White Sox now 61-56. Cleveland falls to 58-61. Rosie has the wrap-up show. That's next. This is Tom Hamilton. Thanks for joining us. We'll greet you at 6:40 with the first pitch on Tuesday night from downtown Detroit. Again today, White Sox a winner over Cleveland, 5-3. So long, everybody.

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4: Floor is yours, Rosie.
5: Good evening once again, everyone. Welcome back to Chicago. Guardians coming up short today against the White Sox. 5-3, your final score, as the White Sox take two out of the three games this weekend. Jim Rosenhaus, along with you for Guardians Wrap-Up. We'll have our Honda Drive at Home game summary in just a little bit, and we will also hear from manager Stephen Vogt. But first, a look at the out-of-town scores. They're presented by your Northeast Ohio Ford dealers, and we begin out west, where the Tigers complete an excellent West Coast road swing as they defeat the Giants in 10 innings by a final score of 3-1, and the Tigers have now passed the Guardians in the standings in the American League's Central Division. Other finals from this afternoon, the Rays defeated Seattle in Seattle, final score 4-1. Other games that have gone final, the Orioles a big winner over the Rangers in Arlington, 10-5, your final score, as Pete Alonso homered twice in that Orioles victory. The Cardinals defeat the Rockies by a final score of 6.

0: 7-4 in St. Louis. It was the Brewers over the Twins in 10, 4-3. Jake Bowers with the game-winning walk-off. The Cubs over the Royals in Kansas City, 10-2. Matthew Boyd with his eighth win of the season. Marlins 12, the Angels 3. That game played in Miami. The Braves in 10 beat the Yankees 2-1 in New York. Elsewhere was the Phillies over the Blue Jays in 12 innings in Philadelphia, 7-6 your final score. Mets blasted the Pirates 11-1 in Pittsburgh. The Athletics made it 2 in a row over the Red Sox at Fenway Park. Sacramento a winner today 4-3 over the Sox. Nationals a 7-1 winner over the Reds in D.C. And a little bit later on, the Astros will take on the Padres. Diamondbacks beat the Dodgers again in Phoenix 4-2. And right here, it was 5-3. The White Sox besting the Guardians as they take the series, winning 2 out of 3. And we'll have our Honda Drive at Home game summary after this.
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0: Welcome back to Guardians Wrap Up. Guardians come up short today, 5-3 is your final score. Time now for our Honda Drive at Home game summary. And the Guardians took the lead in this game with two runs in the first inning. Stephen Kwan getting it started with a leadoff single, extending his on-base streak to 25 games. Chase DeLauder then walked, and that brought Jose Ramirez to the plate.
1: The pitch, and he rips this one into right field. That's a base hit. Kwan will stop at third. Now he's being waved home. Montgomery booted the ball. That enables Kwan to score. DeLauder to go to third. And that'll be a base hit and an error on Montgomery because Cleveland was not going to score until Montgomery went to pick it up, dropped it, booted it. And Cleveland's got themselves a 1-0 lead. And they now have runners at the corners.
0: And the Guardians kept it rolling with the next batter, Nathaniel Lowe.
1: Now the 2-1 pitch to Lowe. And he sends one in the air to medium deep center. This will get a run home. Doyle catches it. DeLauder tags and scores. 2-0 Cleveland. Good at bat for Nathaniel Lowe. He's making his presence felt since being acquired from the Reds. That gives him 43 RBIs on the year. But with Cleveland, Lowe already with 6 RBIs in 3 games and 1 at bat.
0: But that was all the Guardians could manage until the 9th inning this afternoon. In the bottom of the first inning, the White Sox got on the board. Munetaka Murakami with an RBI double. And it was 2-1 after one. Then the rains came and delayed this game for 2 hours and 23 minutes. And when play resumed, it was a bullpen game for both teams. And for the Guardians, a tough day for Craig Yoho as he came on in the third inning with 2 outs and the bases empty. Miguel Vargas walked. And then Randall Grichuk drove in a run with an RBI double to tie the game. And then the big blow in the game, Colson Montgomery with a 3-run home run to complete the 4-run inning. His 26th home run on the season. That made it 5-2, and it stayed that way until the 9th. Guardians did pick up a run on a Jose Ramirez sack fly to give us our final score of 5-3. 5 runs, 6 hits, 1 error, and 10 men left on base for the White Sox. 3 runs, 5 hits, no errors, 10 men left for the Guardians. The winning pitcher in relief in his major league debut, Hagen Smith. He's now 1-0. Trevor Richards with his first save of the season. Craig Yoho takes the loss, falling to 2-1. Time of the game, 2 hours and 53 minutes. Paid crowd, 31,263. That's our Honda Drive at Home game summary. Stay with us. We'll hear from manager Stephen Vogt next.
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0: Ba-da-ba-ba-ba. Welcome back to Guardians Wrap Up. From Chicago, The White Sox win it today, 5-3. Let's head downstairs and hear from manager Stephen Vogt.
13: How much does the rain delay just turn this into a
14: just change the strategy you had for the day?
13: I mean, completely. You know, you're not planning on your starter going one inning. So it really changed our strategy. But the bullpen guys stepped up. We needed them to throw a lot of pitches today. And, you know, and with a hot bullpen, it was a tough one. And obviously didn't go our way.
14: You guys don't walk a lot of guys. It's something that we don't are used to seeing. Do you see this as a one-off, or is there something else?
13: There's been a little bit of trend towards us. I think, you know, as a whole, as a team, we're trying to do too much. Everyone's trying to do just a little too much, be a little too perfect, and we just had a conversation about that in the clubhouse. And we just have to relax. We have to be ourselves. Well, who we are is good enough, and I think we've lost sight of that a little bit.
14: Have you guys, are you surprised this game started what it did with the rain, with the rain in the future?
13: Again, before the game starts, it's in the hands of MLB, and you know, we were told that we were good to go, and there's a threat of maybe some pop-up, but not, we didn't anticipate it being that heavy, so it's out of our control.
14: What did you feel like their bullpen did well in the middle innings to kind of keep you guys impressed?
13: Yeah, I felt like, you know, anytime it turns into a bullpen game, you just have to disrupt one inning like they did, and we just weren't able to do that, so they were able to match up with us really well, and, you know, they were in a good position for that game.
14: With Yoho, what did you see?
13: Just a lack of command. I think, you know, we're still getting to know Craig, and he's had really good command since he's been with us, and I just felt like today he wasn't able to throw anything other than his changeup for a strike, and they had some good at-bats off and made him pay.
14: But, you know, how come in Cleveland, I mean, we've waited through rainless rain delays forever, and it didn't work. It wasn't the same protocol here.
13: Yeah, again, this before the game starts, it's in MLB's hands, and we really don't have anything to do about it. Yeah, I mean, obviously you want to win a series. I mean, we're not thrilled. You know, I think it's been a rough couple of weeks for us, and it's time to turn it around on Tuesday.
0: That's Guardians manager Stephen Vogt following the 5-3 White Sox win here in Chicago. The Sox now 61-56 on the season, and they have a four-game lead over the Guardians and Minnesota Twins, who slip back behind the Tigers now. Detroit 3.5 back.

0: with their win today. Guardians now 58-61 on the season. Off day tomorrow. Next up on this road swing, the series opener in Detroit against the Tigers on Tuesday night. It's a 6:40 first pitch. Airtime for Guardians warm-up 6:05. I want to thank Nick Heppner. Always great to see Nick here in the booth in Chicago, our on-site engineer. Brian Motze back at Command Center. And, of course, for Tom Hamilton, this is Jim Rosenhaus reminding you the final score today from Chicago, the Chicago White Sox 5, the Cleveland Guardians 3. Have a good night, everyone.
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0: for the rest of the season, I personally think he might be one of the top players up there. It's tough with him being on a team that's got a lot of playmakers, you know, especially on offense. But I think that if the Lions go far, this is definitely somebody that can be kind of considered for, or more than considered for, the MVP.
1: I appreciate it, man. And he came back after that really gruesome leg injury 2 years ago. I thought he was a lock for comeback player of the year last year. I think he's definitely a contender for defensive player of the year, and the Lions are going to need him to be good on defense, to get pressures, to get sacks, because their secondary is hot garbage. Hot garbage. Thanks for calling, man. That was fun. We'll do this again in a couple of hours, so if you didn't get a chance to get in, you can text 310-840-4910. We'll read some of your text messages. Coming up, we're sticking with football. We're going to the desert. We're going to hear from a guy who I think has a chance to be the best running back in the NFL in a couple of years. Maybe this year. Raiders! We're doing that next. Mike Wickett with you here on Westwood One Sports.
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7: Adam Vinatieri's road to the Pro Football Hall of Fame started as an undrafted free agent kicker out of South Dakota State, signing with New England in 1996. He would go on to play 24 years in the NFL with the Patriots and Colts, making some of the most pressure-packed kicks in league history. He is the NFL's all-time leading scorer, and while doing so, he became the first player ever to score over 1,000 points with two different teams, and along the way, he won 4 Super Bowls, 3 in New England, 1 in Indianapolis. Vinatieri, who holds 8 NFL records, was named to the NFL 2000's All-Decade Team and is a member of the NFL's 100th Anniversary All-Time Team. And now, he is being inducted into the Pro Football Hall of Fame as part of the Class of 2026. Congratulations and welcome to Canton, Ohio, Adam Vinatieri.
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10: Exchanging strikes. I'm Angelo Bavaro, Fox News. About a dozen locations were hit Saturday night in a Russian attack in Ukraine, killing 2 people.
11: Several more people were injured in Ukraine's Black Sea port of Odessa after waves of missiles and drones rained down there. Vermont's President Vladimir Zelensky has pleaded with other countries, especially the U.S., to send Ukraine more Patriot systems that help shoot down ballistic missiles, but they've become scarcer by the Iran war. Now, he's hoping to secure licenses for Ukraine to manufacture its own. Moscow, though, is taking advantage of this situation by upping their nightly attacks, knowing some strikes won't be intercepted. Meanwhile, Ukrainian drones killed 5 people and injured 24 others in Russia's border region of Belgorod. Kyiv continues to target Russian energy infrastructure and oil depots, sparking a fuel crisis there, as well as the country's largest online retailer, Wildberries, has been hit several times.
10: Fox's Stephanie Bennett. The World Health Organization announced one of its warehouses was destroyed on Friday. That's where it was keeping dozens of pallets of medical supplies. New polling says America